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6: In 1987, standing at the Berlin Wall, President Ronald Reagan issued a challenge heard around the world.
8: Mr. Gorbachev, tear down this wall.
6: The wall stood as a symbol of oppression, dividing families and freedom itself. Many believed it would stand forever. His critics dismissed Reagan's words as unrealistic and even provocative. But 2 years later, that wall fell, and the Cold War ended shortly after. Reagan believed that strength, clarity, and moral confidence could change history. And on that day, he was unafraid to stand for those beliefs. A reminder of the power of a person's convictions.
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11: I'm as lost as everybody else. I'm still looking. I'm still searching. Hi, this is Lon Solomon, and this is what Billy Joel said at the close of his documentary, And So It Goes. You know, Billy is right. Everyone is born lost, looking and searching for something to fill the hole inside of us that only God can fill. This is why Jesus said, come to me, and I will give you rest. You will find peace for your soul. Hey, if you're still looking, look in the right place, the Lord Jesus. Not a sermon, just a thought.
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4: Hey everyone, welcome to Tech It Out. This is episode 448. Hope you're all doing great today. I just returned from Taipei, beautiful city. It's my third time, in fact. I attended the annual Computex show. It's one of the biggest conventions in the world tied to computers and other gear. Of course, Taiwan is known for producing semiconductors and other computer components. The country produces more than 90% of the world's most advanced semiconductors, in fact. Plus, massive computer companies are headquartered there, like Asus. They'll be my first guest on the show today. And Jensen Huang, the rockstar CEO of NVIDIA, the world's most valuable company at more than $5 trillion. He's Taiwanese too. I met him last year at Computex. I think the 10th richest person in the world. Wow. And so we're going to kick off today's Tech It Out by learning about a new handheld gaming PC from Asus and glasses that go with it that simulates a 171-inch screen. Also on this show, I'll catch up with the chief technology officer for Tubi, the mega popular video streaming platform, and we'll learn about AI helping deaf people communicate over Zoom with a technology called SignSpeak. All of this and more on an all-new Tech It Out, powered by Norton and Visa, two awesome brands that I'll tell you more about shortly. But let's officially kick off the new show with our first interview. All right, so very exciting here at ROG HQ in Taipei, Taiwan, sitting with Whitson Gordon. He's Senior Content Marketing Manager at Asus ROG, or Republic of Gamers, who's based in San Diego, but very nice to meet you here in Taipei. Thanks for hosting us today.
5: Yeah, thanks for coming, Mark.
4: Very exciting. Part of a very small group seeing something for the first time. I'm referring to the ROG Xbox Ally X20. So this is a 20th anniversary edition of the very popular ROG Xbox Ally handheld gaming PC. And it's a bundle, and we'll get to what that's all about. But first of all, thanks so much for joining us, Whitson.
5: Thanks. Happy to be here.
4: All right. So without further ado, tell us about the unveiling today, this private unveiling of this new bundle.
5: Well, it's a really exciting time for us. We're celebrating our 20th anniversary of ROG this year, which is our kind of premium gaming brand at Asus. We're celebrating kind of where we've been and where we're going. And we've got a lot of really exciting 20th anniversary gear that we've announced, one of which is, the ROG Xbox Ally X20, which is an updated version of the ROG Xbox Ally in this beautiful black and gold colorway. It's got this transparent black plastic shell that's like a little bit reminiscent of some of the consoles from the 90s, but also kind of looks kind of futuristic. But we've also got a number of other features and hardware upgrades in it as well that people have been asking.
4: All right, let's talk about those upgrades. So one big one that I first noticed was the screen. Namely, it's now OLED, so much better contrast. So nice, dark, deep blacks. You're playing a game like Doom, Dark Ages, and it just feels so much more atmospheric.
5: Yeah, so as you mentioned, we're using an OLED panel, which means that unlike traditional panels where you have the light shining through the whole screen, each of those individual pixels can dim down to perfect black, which means you get this really crisp image that kind of jumps off the screen at you. If you've ever walked into a showroom and seen a TV that just kind of blew your socks off, like we're using that same panel in this handheld now. It also gets really bright, which means you get these really like just crisp highlights and these beautiful colors. It's something you really got to see to believe, but it's a big upgrade over what we were using on the last gen handheld.
4: All right. So instead of the IPS panel, it's now OLED. So better contrast, better brightness, up to 1400 nits. The higher the number of nits, the brighter it can be. And it also has a 60% smaller bezel on top, so less border around the screen. It's also a larger display at 7.4 inches. So overall, more engaging, more immersive. And there's something even cooler about the screen, and that is a secondary option for the bundle. Can you tell us about the glasses that you can get with it now?
5: Yes. So part of the 20th anniversary bundle is that you get this new Ally with the updated screen and other features, but you also get the ROG X-Real R1 AR glasses. So this is a pair of glasses that you put on, and they have little micro OLED screens in the lenses, and it projects a virtual 171-inch display in front of you. It's almost like if you've ever used a VR headset. It's kind of similar, but much more compact, comfortable on your face. You get on a plane or you're on a train, something like that, or just sitting in bed. It's like having a portable home theater that goes with you, and it's truly breathtaking.
4: And I'm glad that you brought it up. I think some of our listeners may have this vision of a big bulky headset. They look like a pair of sunglasses, but there's a little USB cable out of the side. It plugs into the ROG Xbox Ally X20, and it simulates, as you said, 171 inches, like having a movie theater in your pocket, which is really great for someone like me. I travel a lot. I'm on a lot of planes. Instead of looking at the seat back or even just on the 7.4 inch ROG Xbox Ally X20 screen, now you can magnify that considerably. There's also a 3D mode that I tried today in a racing game.
5: Yeah, we call it instant 3D, right? So what it does is there's a chip in the glasses itself that can instantly convert 2D content into 3D. So if you're playing a game or watching a movie, you flip that on and all of a sudden it's in 3D. Mm-hmm. It's really cool. It just kind of adds that little bit of extra to the experience. Because we're using those lenses, we can make it 3D.
4: So it's not just for games, but you can also look at photos, you can watch TV shows and movies, even read text. It's pretty crisp.
5: Yeah, it looks really good.
4: It is a full Windows PC, right? We failed to mention that earlier. The ROG Xbox Ally X20 is built on Windows 11, so you can toggle it and it can be a full computer as well, right?
5: Yeah, that's the idea. So when you first boot it up, you boot into Xbox mode, right? Which has all your games right there. It kind of feels like an Xbox, this really kind of easy console experience. You can kind of download your games and jump in right away. Mm-hmm. But if you want to drop down to the traditional Windows desktop, plug it into a TV or monitor or something like that, you totally can.
4: Yeah, I was going to get to that you can plug this device into a TV or a monitor. And if you want, even add a wireless or wired mouse and keyboard and use it like a full-blown PC. But again, primarily it's a gaming device, but I love having that secondary feature because it is a full Windows 11 PC.
5: And we have a ton of users who absolutely do that. Bring it home, dock it with a mouse and keyboard, use it as their main PC, or dock it to a TV. And instead of playing in handheld mode, you know, you come home, dock it, and now you're playing on a 65-inch TV with your favorite controller. Right. It's the whole experience has gotten really seamless.
4: I got a chance to play around with that today as well. And that was pretty cool to play it on a big screen TV using a Bluetooth controller. We are chatting with Whitson Gordon. He's Senior Content Marketing Manager at Asus, the parent company of ROG, Republic of Gamers. We're here in Taipei talking about the just unveiled ROG Xbox Ally X20 bundle. So this is a special 20th anniversary for the 20 years that ROG has been around, a leading gaming brand, bundled with the ROG X-Real R1 glasses edition 20. And that matches the same colorway, right? The black and gold as well.
5: Yes, part of that bundle is that both the glasses and the Ally have that black and gold colorway that we're releasing on a bunch of our 20th anniversary gear to commemorate the milestone.
4: Awesome. I'd love to spend a little bit of time on the controls and what's different there. We've touched on how the screen is different over last year's version, the fact that it's OLED, it's larger, smaller bezels, and brighter. But let's spend some time on the way the game feels, which is critical for any game that you play, any genre that you're into.
5: Absolutely. Yeah, we wanted to go all out with this device, right? And build in as many upgrades as we could. And controls are such a crucial tactile experience of how you experience the game, right? So most important thing we did is we have included TMR joysticks on this. And what that means essentially is they're using a different method of detecting when the stick is moving, and it does it in a way that doesn't introduce stick drift. So if you've ever had a controller or a console that over time, even when you're not touching it, your character will start moving or looking to because the controller is starting to wear down, that can't happen with these because they use more magnetic sensors. So that's really exciting and something a lot of people were requesting on this. So you know that it's really going to stand the test of time. Mm-hmm. We also upgraded the face buttons. They're a little bit lighter to click down, a little bit lower profile, just feels a little bit nicer. And the directional pad has this really cool feature where you can lift it up and twist it and change the mode. So you've got kind of the traditional four-way mode that you might be used to from older game consoles back in the day. But you can also switch it into this eight-way mode that's kind of a circular directional pad, which if you play a lot of fighting games like Street Fighter and stuff like that, you have to do these sweeping motions around the dish. And it feels really, really nice. It's got this new kind of clicky feel to it that's so satisfying.
6: I don't know if most gamers will know if they buy the new device that you can actually turn the D-pad from a four-way to an eight-way rocker, which was pretty cool. I saw it today and I didn't realize you could do it. So it's important that people know that they can do that. Great to have that option. There's also rubberized grips now, so it just feels better in your hand.
5: Yeah, if you've ever used any like special edition or higher end controllers for your game consoles, a lot of times they'll come with this texturized rubber on the back. And we included that on this model. You know, if you get really intense about your games, your hands get a little sweaty, it can feel a little slippery, things like that. But it also just kind of has this really premium feel. Like I said, it's our 20th anniversary. We wanted to go all out with this and make it feel like a really high end device that pulled out all the stops. Mm-hmm.
6: And there's a new dock we touched on a little bit earlier, how you can dock it and play it on your TV or on a monitor. This dock has RGB lighting and it's got ports where you can plug in peripherals if you want. It'll charge up the ROG Xbox Ally X20 as well, which is great. And that's going to be an available accessory as well. But again, the bundle, just to wrap up with you, it's the ROG Xbox Ally X20 coming this holiday season. Price is TBD, but no doubt this is going to win several awards here at Computex. And then again, it's the ROG Xbox Ally X20 bundle. And Whitson, what's the best website to learn more?
5: Yeah, come over and check out ROG.asus.com to see our full lineup of gear, including all the other 20th anniversary stuff too.
6: 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Whitson, thank you so much for carving out some time to chat.
5: Hey, thanks so much for having me and coming out and checking all this stuff out.
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7: 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It is not that those things are necessarily bad, but come Monday, there is this feeling deep down inside of you that something is missing. 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
14: 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I'm still searching. Hi, this is Lon Solomon, and this is what Billy Joel said at the close of his documentary, And So It Goes. You know, Billy is right. Everyone is born lost, looking and searching for something to fill the hole inside of us that only God can fill. This is why Jesus said, come to me, and I will give you rest. You will find peace for your soul. Hey, if you're still looking, look in the right place, the Lord Jesus. 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
1: Have you ever thought what political party or issues Jesus would identify with? 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
2: Welcome back to Tech It Out, everyone, powered by Norton, which I'll tell you more about shortly. On the line right now, we are privileged to have Mike Bigdoli. He's Chief Product and Technical Officer at Tubi, the mega popular video streaming platform that offers both video on demand and fast channels, so free ad-supported streaming television. With more than 300,000 TV show episodes and movies and other pieces of content, which we're going to hear more about. But before the break, Mike, we were talking about the origin of Tubi, how it all came about and the work that the company was doing prior to launching its own platform. You said that we didn't have too many options when we started, or you had to pay. Please continue your thought.
3: Yes. You know, the founder of the company's insight was like, wow, the rate this is going to go, people are eventually like kind of canceling their cable subscriptions, but then eventually have to pay all these other sort of paid subscriptions and it will add up to be the same thing. And so he's like, why can't all this stuff be in one service for free available to people? And that's how Tubi was born. So Tubi was from the beginning a streaming service for the people. And then we really listened to the audience. And we, one of the things we decided was from the very beginning was we care about like sort of great stories and great content, but at the end of the day, like, so some element of quality is in the eyes of the beholder, is like whoever the viewer is. You know, if you're into super niche sort of drama in one sub segment of it, great, like you should find that. And if you're also into like high fuel octane action movies, you should also find that. And you should also find like super old classic movies if you're really into it. So we basically brought all of this and then we invested in technology to like allow people to find these niches and create the fandoms that exist today around Tubi.
2: Right, all with an intuitive interface and being able to watch on several devices.
3: 40 different platforms, actually.
2: Wow. Can you quantify how much content there is, you know, number of shows? I know it's ever evolving.
3: First, we have the largest premium content collection of movies and TV shows. And as you said, we're always expanding this. So we have 300,000 movies and TV episodes in the US. Mm. We also have an increasingly collection of creators. So creators is something we added last year, and it's increasingly a very important part of our programming for the audience. Again, one of the core principles of the company is we listen to the fans, we listen to the viewers and what they're watching and what they want. And creator has been one of those top requests. So we're basically bringing more and more of those creators and their programming onto the platform.
2: Now, look, Mike, there are other streaming services out there that are free, they're ad supported. To what do you attribute Tubi's massive success? Is it the interface that I hinted at earlier, or really good at inking deals with and maybe exclusive content with studios and distributors and all that?
3: It's a great question. So yes, I mean, we've been super successful in a number of areas. And I think the core of this is sort of goes back to the mission. We've been free. And but also related to that, we've been very frictionless. Like, we really pride ourselves in allowing people to have this effortless entertainment on demand. And we also reflect culture, right? When you add that recipe together and you stay super focused on super serving your users and fans, you ultimately crack it. Now, I can sort of peel the layers a little bit and give you a sense of, okay, well, that's your philosophy. But what does that mean in practice? In practice, it means that we acquire content for the audience. We really, really focus on making sure that people have the fastest experience, easiest way to get to the service. So, for example, even when we were running the Super Bowl, which we did 2 years ago in the US and was the record-breaking Super Bowl in terms of viewership, we basically allowed it for free. All you had to do was very quickly just give us your email and you would be on your way to watching the Super Bowl. So that kind of like real frictionless focus on users is a core part of it. And then the last part of it that I would just say is how focused we are in rapid experimentation. Like, as a company, as a product engineering focused company, how many different experiments we launch to just improve the experience for either our viewers or the content creators and providers who are also very important to us, or our advertisers. And to give you a sense of that, we are on pace to launch over 1,800 experiments this year. And each of those is like, think of it as a unit of improvement, or sometimes we don't graduate it, like people don't see it because, you know, it was a failed one. But nevertheless, like, it's an attempt at improving the service for our users, be it on the content side, on the viewer side, or advertiser side.
2: We're going to chat with Mike Bigdoli from Tubi, the chief product and technical officer in a couple of moments from now. We're going to hear what's new with the platform. Even if you are an avid Tubi viewer, there's going to be some content that you likely don't know about. 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But first, I did want to give a shout out to Norton, a huge partner of ours on Tech It Out. 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And hey, if you want to reach out on social media to say hi, love hearing from Tech It Out listeners. 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It's Mark Saltzman, MarkSaltzman, Mark Saltzman. 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I know one comment I get is that there's no call-in component with this show. That is true because it's syndicated. Different stations run it at different times on different days in some cases. And so it's not a show that I can host live, but I do try to answer some questions on the air as well, and I will write you back. All right. When we return on Tech It Out, we're going to have a couple more minutes left with Tubi, and then we're going to shift gears and talk about AI helping deaf people communicate easier over Zoom or Teams or FaceTime, any of those video chatting platforms. So stick with us. We'll be right back.
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1: With SRN News, I'm Mary Rose. Israel says Iran has launched missiles at it in the first such bombardment since a fragile ceasefire took effect in early April, complicating mediation efforts for a deal to end the war. Tehran had warned of retaliation after Israel on Sunday struck Beirut's southern suburbs in defiance of Washington's request days ago to stand down. Israel said the Iranian-backed Hezbollah fired at northern Israel earlier in the day. Israel's attacks on Beirut came a few days after the Lebanese and Israeli governments agreed to a ceasefire in U.S.-hosted talks, though Hezbollah rejected the deal. Madison Square Garden is reportedly pulling the plug on outdoor watch parties for Game 3 of the NBA Finals Monday night. It comes as President Trump is expected to attend the game. This is SRN News.
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0: Welcome back to Tech It Out. First, a thank you and shout out to Visa, a huge partner on Tech It Out. 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And customers are five times more likely to think a merchant is reputable. This is because Visa has invested billions over the years in fraud prevention, so you don't need to think twice about shopping at retail or online with your Visa card, nor should businesses be concerned about secure payments. Visa is deploying advanced technology to ensure customer data is not vulnerable, no matter where the transactions take place. This includes tokenization, pioneered by Visa, as one part of the solution, which reduces the risk of identity theft because this technology replaces your actual cardholder info with a random alphanumeric code, so the merchant never sees your real card number, yet it ensures a fast transaction as well. To learn more about Visa's work in protecting you and your purchases, head over to visa.com/security. That's visa.com/security. It's a very exciting time for Tubi, the massively popular and free streaming video platform with hundreds of thousands of ad-supported TV show episodes and movies and other content that you can enjoy on all your favorite screens. And Tubi has also opened a Toronto office a couple of months back. I was at the official opening for that. It was awesome. So here to give us the skinny on everything, a Tubi 101, if you will, is Mike Bidgoli, Chief Product and Technology Officer at Tubi, whom I've had the pleasure of meeting in person. Hey, Mike, good to chat with you again. Thanks for your time.
1: Great to chat with you as well.
0: Now, hey, before we talk Tubi, let's please explain the difference between video on demand and streaming television. They're both delivered over the internet, of course, but one is perhaps more familiar to those who grew up with cable.
1: Great question. We get this a lot, actually. So think about the FAST channel as the digital equivalent of a cable channel. So if you've ever watched cable or broadcast, you tune into a channel and you watch the programs in the way it's like linearly programmed for you. Mm-hmm. So the same equivalent of it exists.
0: With a guide and everything.
1: Mm-hmm. Yeah, exactly. The same equivalent exists in the digital world. And it's just sort of broadly referred to as FAST channels. So Tubi has FAST channels, to be clear, but 95% of our viewing is actually called VOD, video on demand. And these are quite different. And VOD is like, you know, really, really allows you to sort of super serve the audience in a much better way. So think about VOD as the audience is, the viewer is much more leaned in. They get to choose what they watch. But also, our technology can come forward a lot more because we could really, really truly understand them, recommend things to them, you know, tune the recommendation as they hop between programs. And their like content catalog can really shine too, because we essentially have the largest content catalog of movies and TVs, and we can talk about that a lot. So that is really the bread and butter of Tubi.
0: All right. So thanks for that. FAST is an acronym for free ad-supported streaming television. So that's where you get a guide and you can watch, you know, like a classic TV show that is like 24 hours, which is awesome. And then there's VOD or AVOD, ad-supported video on demand, which is like, you know, you want to start the movie right then and there, you press start and it starts when you want, as the name suggests. So thank you for that clarification. I thought that was a good place to start. With that in mind, now please tell us about Tubi at a high level.
1: So Tubi is the largest premium content collection of movies, TV shows, and increasingly creator content as well. It is free. It's always been free and will remain free. So we fund this through ads. And in terms of like our scale, we have 100 million monthly viewers. They stream about a little bit over a billion hours of content every month.
0: Wow.
1: And yeah, and it's all funded by advertisers. So we actually, and I can talk a little bit about the origin of it because that will sort of understand like how we got here. All of that is funded by a vibrant ecosystem of advertisers. So in a lot of ways, if you just sort of take a step back, we basically built this three-sided marketplace between the audience, those 100 million viewers that I mentioned, this large content catalog of libraries, and then the ecosystem advertisers, which we really care about. And I can talk a little bit about like how we actually got to Tubi, because Tubi is sort of evolution of a company. The origin of the company was actually an ad tech company, and it might make more sense why we ended up mm-hmm. sort of really solving the problem the way we did.
0: Sure. So let's dive into that. So the idea is that we don't have to pay. And ironically, you know, people were cutting the cable in favor of streaming services, but now there are so many streaming services and the prices keep going up and cracking down on password sharing. And so now you may be paying more per month than you did with cable. That's the irony. But here comes along Tubi with a free platform. With that in mind, yeah, tell us about the origin story of Tubi.
1: Yeah, so the origin story is like actually really interesting. And Tubi has always been a streamer for the people, right? Like, how do you kind of remove the gatekeepers and give people this entertainment access in an unlimited and free manner? And the root of it is, the earliest form of this was, it started as an advertising platform for connected TV. So we're the very first company to do this, you know, over now 13 years ago. And this is when first Google came up with, oh, you can actually, like, TVs could be smart and you could, you know, have Android devices that, you know, power Google. The founder of the company basically moved and launched the first largest sort of ad network on TVs. But very soon, like, what he realized was, and what we realized was, that there are actually not that many channels and content for available for free on TV. And so the company then, you know, moved from just being an app platform to also then bringing content, like launching apps for whoever had these content. So it could have been the old library of series, it could have been classical music, could have been Japanese anime. We basically brought all these content providers online, gave them channel, and essentially launched thousands of these on your TV. So if you, you know, circa 10 years ago, if you open up your TV, a lot of the channels were basically powered by a platform. And Tubi was sort of the third act of the company, and the insight was, TV has so many gatekeepers, like, who, you know, people who decide what gets on your TV, what gets programmed into that sort of linear channel that we were talking about earlier. Like, you get to see this, and then you get to see this thing, next thing after that.
0: Yeah.
1: Or you have to pay. You have to open up your wallet and just, like, pay.
0: More with Tubi when we return on Tech It Out.
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0: Welcome back to Tech It Out. We are chatting with Mike Bidgoli. He's Chief Product and Technology Officer at Tubi, a hugely successful video streaming platform. We are learning about the history of the service and how it's evolving and experimenting, as we just heard. Can you talk to us a bit about some of the other features? I think Tubi Originals, I don't know if that's the same as your creator content. There's also multicultural content and also ways that videos can be personalized as well.
1: Yeah, so there's several things. So like, I think if you take a step back, like one of the most important things for us is get people into the service in the most frictionless manner possible, which first means that we're available on virtually any platform you can think of. We're almost on 40 different platforms, right? From your cars to your phones, your TV devices, and on, and even, you know, some virtual reality set devices. The second is, when you think about like what is one of the best ways to super serve audiences, is to find and get them into the content rabbit holes that they love. And there's a host of technology that goes around that. And really, like, the core of that is like a world-class recommendation system. And the second thing is, like, how do you make this like beautiful experience in the UI that you can find and pivot off of it? So let's say, you know, first when you open up your TV, how can we show you a preview of a piece of content right in front of you in the most relevant manner to you? So we basically have these scenes and previews. If you open up your TV on your phone, on our TV, we basically use computer vision to generate the right scene, pick the right scene and preview of that entire movie or TV episode, and then we personalize it for you and we show it to you, right? So think about like sort of the content that goes around it. Or how do we merchandise that piece of content for you, right? Like, how do we give you, in that first few seconds that you have, you know, what like the right labels? Like, you're seeing this because, you know, it's high, it has high IMDb rating, or it has high Rotten Tomatoes rating, or we picked it specifically for you, or it's this thing is only on Tubi, and, you know, we believe like that's the kind of title you're into. And then the sort of the devices, like, we think about, we don't want Tubi to just be for the living room. We actually have like consistently one of the top 50 to 100 apps, whether it's Google Play or the Apple Store. And one reason for that, one reason why mobile is so important for us, is Tubi is not just for your living room. Like, we want Tubi to be with you as part of your day. If you have a few moments, we want you to pick up the phone. And the way we design the mobile experience is you can instantly and effortlessly be entertained. You can, you know, find a short clip of a movie, and if you really like it, you can save it. You come home, we have built one of the best casting experiences. So you can actually pull up your phone, and if you don't have our app, like, we can actually, in some certain TVs, you can remotely install it from your phone, and you pick up right where you left off on your phone if you found the content during the day. So all of that, building that ecosystem of like really making it super frictionless, where people can pick up your phone, download Tubi, and immediately get into this rabbit hole and then have unlimited free content, that is the core technology that we built.
0: So do you need to sign in for it to remember you when you're on your phone and then when you get home to continue watching that TV show?
1: If you want to have a persistent identity with you where it picks up where you left off, if you switch between devices, yes.
0: Yeah.
1: But again, sort of in line with how
0: that makes sense.
1: Frictionless we want to be, we don't need you to sign in. You can just say use it as a guest. Most people decide to sign in because it ends up being like, you know, pretty useful to them. But you can sign in, and without signing in, we still learn about you, and we still try to personalize the experience for you. We just can't like take it to the next level of moving that experience to the next device you use.
0: Yeah, fair. You need something to tie it between devices for
1: That's
0: sure.
1: Right.
0: All right, so as we wrap up, what's the best call to action? Do you just recommend downloading the app or going to Tubi, to the website? What do you recommend? How do we leave our listeners here?
1: I would recommend that you go to the App Store and search for us, or go to Tubi. Search in your favorite search engine. You'll see us. You'll be the first engine, and you can download it and try it. And I promise that you'll find something great.
0: All right. Of course, Tubi is T-U-B-I. Mike, it's been great chatting with you. Thank you so much, and continued success with the platform. Can't wait to see what's next.
1: Great talking to you.
0: For the remaining moments we have in this block of Tech It Out, I thought I'd answer a couple of questions from listeners. I did reply to them as well, but I thought that these were good and maybe other people have similar questions. One is that, hey, Mark, I know you aren't supposed to use public Wi-Fi, but I can't afford to use my data plan, especially while roaming. So what are some tips to protecting myself? So yes, be wary of free Wi-Fi networks, especially if they don't require a password to enter, as you could be joining a hacker's hotspot that could compromise the data on your laptop or tablet or phone. So first, at least verify the login details with an employee of that coffee shop or hotel or the airport or what have you. Also, as an added layer of protection, use a VPN or virtual private network. There are free ones out there as well that protects your privacy because it allows you to browse anonymously when you're online. If you are going to log online to read news or whatever, just refrain from any financial transactions like banking and all that, just to err on the side of caution. Just wait until you're on a protected connection or your cellular one, which is also very safe. Another question via email I received. Mark, I remember you once talking about creating a custom ringtone for free. Can you explain? So yeah, if you're on iPhone and you have the latest operating system update, iOS 26, the process is now simple to create your own ringtone directly from your files. So it could be a snippet from your favorite new song or a custom recording like your child or grandchild saying something fun. 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
14: 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I'm still looking. I'm still searching. Hi, this is Lon Solomon, and this is what Billy Joel said at the close of his documentary, And So It Goes. You know, Billy is right. Everyone is born lost, looking and searching for something to fill the hole inside of us that only God can fill. This is why Jesus said, come to me, and I will give you rest. You will find peace for your soul. Hey, if you're still looking, look in the right place, the Lord Jesus. Not a sermon, just a thought.
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0: 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As listeners of this show know, I get excited about technology that can enhance or enrich people's lives. And with that comes accessibility tools to even the playing field for everybody. Yesterday, I spoke with a company here at AWS in Las Vegas called Dot Lumen that has created a wearable headset to help those who are blind or vision impaired better navigate around city streets with tactical, like vibration, cues, almost like a guide dog that could nudge you a certain way. Now we're going to learn about a tool for those who are deaf or hard of hearing. We're joined by Yami Payano. She is CEO and co-founder of SignSpeak. It's very nice to meet you.
17: Very nice to meet you. Thank you for having me here today.
0: Why don't we dive right in? What is SignSpeak?
17: So SignSpeak is essentially an interpreting agency that is led by AI. So we've created a proprietary software that would essentially do the two mechanisms that an interpreter does, which is interpret sign language into voice and then voice back into sign language. And then we also have a human force behind it, because at the end of the day, our goal is to provide accessibility, and we understand that AI is not for everywhere. But the goal here is, how do we scale up interpretation? Because there's 48 million deaf and hard of hearing in the U.S. There's a huge interpreter shortage. There's only 10,000 certified interpreters. That's like one interpreter for a lot of deaf people. So our goal is really making sure that deaf people get access everywhere. And in addition to that, our technology extends beyond interpretation to be able to now, anything that has voice recognition now can be activated through sign language. So think about all the amazing AI agents that are being created that are voice activated, or Zoom summary, right? We all now use summarization at the end of our calls in Zoom and other video conferencing calls. So imagine being able to now have signers and deaf people in the workforce that can have that same tool as well.
0: All right. So would this tool, SignSpeak, be available to those who do online video chatting, like you're Zooming with your colleagues, or even on a consumer level with family and friends, and there's like a AI avatar in the corner that is signing what you are saying verbally, and then the person who is signing on the other end, who is deaf or hard of hearing, they can sign back, and then it's a simulated voice. Is that fair? And is it mostly for online video communication?
17: Yes. So, right. That's exactly right. There's a fake person that is in the center, and then the deaf person can sign, and we can speak into it, and there would be a simulated voice. It is for online, and we do have a in-person app that the deaf consumers don't need to pay for. It is more for them to get used to the technology. This is brand new AI. So really making sure that the deaf consumer gets used to it from the comfort of their home. So we do offer it for them to use it at home, but we understand that the deaf community should not pay for their own accessibility. So we offer it at the consumer level, and we're also offering it to enterprises.
0: All right. So do you mean then, like, just like you and I are talking in the same room right now, that if you had it on your phone, that this could kind of be a mediator between us two, if you were deaf and I did not speak ASL?
17: Yes, exactly.
0: Okay, thanks for that. Earlier this year, I was at an Intel event, and they had something similar that they were demonstrating on stage. How does AWS help you deliver this service?
17: Yeah, I think that our infrastructure takes into account latency, because the real-time communication needs to happen instantaneously and in real time. So right now, our system is equal to the latency of an interpreter. So usually, because we're talking about ASL and English, two different, completely different languages with two different grammatical structure, there is about a 3 to 2 second lag time that any interpreter will have. And the deaf community is very used to it. What my team is super excited about AWS is sort of AWS Trainium, AWS Inferentia, which really allows us to train these models and operate them at a lower cost, so that then when we're talking about things like using smaller models on the phone or on device, well, now that is a reality. And we've seen what has happened with voice recognition, where now voice recognition is essentially everywhere. That is because we have smaller models that can do that, and AWS has allowed us to get there through some of their technology. So please go to www.sign-speak.com.
0: All right, sign-speak.com to learn more. Yami, it's been a pleasure chatting with you. Thank you so much, and have a great rest of your AWS reInvent show.
17: Thank you, and same to you.
18: 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Thank you to you, the listener, for tuning in. All the best, everyone. Have a great rest of your day, and I look forward to catching up with you next weekend for another new episode of Tech It Out. Bye-bye for now.
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23: With SRN News, I'm Mary Rose. President Trump was in New Jersey when word of the attacks came.
24: The president really wants to make a deal with Iran and appears to be trying to de-escalate the situation. He tells reporters at Axios and Fox News that his message to leaders in Iran is this: you've shot your missiles, that's enough, get back to the table and make a deal.
23: Correspondent Laura Winters reports. Doug Burgum, Secretary of the Interior, says he did a ride around in Washington, D.C. with U.S. Parks Police to identify problem areas that needed improvement ahead of the 250 celebration this summer.
25: We did have the jurisdiction to come in directly with the U.S. Park Police. This is a separate form by George Washington in 1791. These are the elite police of the Washington, D.C. metro area. They had been defunded under Biden, almost like a big blue metro, and they'd had all of the

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5: Their pastor or other religious leaders of their congregation favor. 19% say Republican, 8% Democrat, and 27% say their pastor, associate pastor, and other religious leaders are a mix of both parties. Michael Harrington reporting.
6: A new Gallup poll finds support for same-sex marriage and relationships in the U.S. has stopped rising after two decades. About two-thirds of U.S. adults believe same-sex marriage should be legal, down from 71% in 2022 and 2023. Most of the change is driven by Republicans. The views of Democrats and independents on the topic have remained mostly stable. This is SRN News. A federal judge in Washington has blocked a plan to loosen rules for fishing red snapper in the Atlantic, halting what was expected to be
7: the answer.
8: 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Scott Jennings brings clarity to the toughest debates. Josh Hammer's blistering commentary puts politics and culture on trial. And Alex Marlowe's insight connects us to what matters most. 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
11: President Trump has triggered a $200 billion tech disruption, and Wall Street is asleep at the switch. This $200 billion investment in chip technology could make today's artificial intelligence chips obsolete. Technology that will make today's AI data centers a thing of the past, like IBM's old mainframes. While most investors are focused on old-fashioned AI, there are three companies quietly building a trillion-dollar triangle that could transform every tech sector on Earth. These three companies are gearing up to develop and manufacture supercomputers the size of a dinner plate. Institutions like Vanguard, BlackRock, and State Street are pouring more than $200 billion into this AI revolution. Investment guru George Gilder has been predicting tech revolutions for more than 40 years, including the iPhone, Netflix, and Amazon. 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
6: Ohio Congressman Republican Jim Jordan tells the Salem Radio Network sanctuary cities are still a huge problem in this country.
7: There are 18 big cities, 11 states, 3 major counties like Fairfax County and the District of Columbia that are sanctuary jurisdictions. That represents almost a third of the population because they're big populated areas. So you have this situation where politicians tell local law enforcement don't work with federal law enforcement when it comes to enforcing federal law. And in practice, what that means is you'll have an illegal migrant who is here in the country illegally but commits another crime, is being held in a detention center in a jail. They get a detainer notice sent from ICE saying, hey, if you're going to let this person out, give us a heads up, we'll come apprehend them. And they say no.
6: Motorists and airline passengers aren't the only travelers thinking about high fuel prices as summer vacations near. Recreational boaters are feeling a pinch from the Iran war, too. The ethanol-free gasoline that many boats prefer is even more expensive than regular gas. Breaking news at townhall.com. A federal judge in Washington has blocked a plan to loosen rules for fishing red snapper in the Atlantic, halting what was expected to be the longest recreational snapper season in years.
8: The issue pits recreational anglers against commercial fishermen and activists. The dispute highlights tensions over science and the Trump administration's rollback of environmental regulations. Florida Governor Ron DeSantis and others sought to manage the fishery, but NOAA's permits were challenged in court. The ruling has sparked backlash, with commercial fishermen worried about their future.
6: Correspondent Ron Taylor reporting. Actor James Handy has been stabbed to death, and police have charged the son of his girlfriend in the killing. Michael Gledhill was charged after police say officers found the 81-year-old Handy stabbed in the chest and unconscious outside a home in Los Angeles on Wednesday. More on these stories at townhall.com.
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10: Overnight will be clear with a low of 68. On Monday, expect mostly sunny skies with a high of 82. Monday night will be clear with a low of 59. Tuesday will bring a mix of clouds and sunshine with a high of 83. Wednesday will be humid with intervals of clouds and sun, possibly a thundershower in some areas during the afternoon, and a high of 87. With the AccuWeather forecast, I'm meteorologist Jason Catarina.
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18: Welcome in, ladies and gentlemen. I guess the bells and whistles and lights are on in the network down in Dallas. Greg, how are you, my brother? Welcome in, my friend.
19: I'm doing pretty good. Here we are. It's a beautiful Sunday evening in Texas.
18: It's time. Welcome, yeah. Ladies and gentlemen. We're glad you're here. We hope you're watching over on YouTube. If you're listening on one of the hundreds of radio stations around the nation, welcome to Armed American Radio's MonsterCast. And if you're on one of our newest affiliates, welcome to the program. You're going to enjoy it, I promise you. So buckle in for the next 3 hours, because we're going to be talking about your rights and freedoms in ways the anti-gun media establishment, who Donald

0: The problem with living for pleasure is that it's both short-sighted and the satisfaction never lasts. It's like waiting in line for 4 hours in an amusement park for a ride that lasts only 2 or 3 minutes. You may be looking forward to the weekend to go out or to take a trip with friends. It is not that those things are necessarily bad, but come Monday, there is this feeling deep down inside of you that something is missing. That something is a personal relationship with Jesus Christ. You were created by God for that relationship. Life is about more than just seeking fun. 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If you'd like to be a new person and begin a relationship with Jesus Christ, you can call or text us at 888-NEED-HIM. That's 888-NEED-HIM.
1: I'm as lost as everybody else. I'm still looking. I'm still searching. Hi, this is Lon Solomon, and this is what Billy Joel said at the close of his documentary, And So It Goes. You know, Billy is right. Everyone is born lost, looking and searching for something to fill the hole inside of us that only God can fill. This is why Jesus said, come to me, and I will give you rest. You will find peace for your soul. Hey, if you're still looking, look in the right place, the Lord Jesus. Not a sermon, just a thought.
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4: News this hour from Town Hall. I'm Mary Rose. Iran has launched missiles at Israel. Tehran says the missiles are in response to an earlier attack by Israel.
5: Israeli officials say the attack is a necessary retaliation against Iranian-backed Hezbollah after terrorists fired into northern Israel earlier in the day. The Jewish state defends its weekend strike on Beirut's southern suburbs, calling it a response to that Hezbollah fire. Lebanese officials say the strike hit a residential building, killing two. Israel maintains it's simply responding to ongoing threats.
4: That's Ken Lorman reporting. Nebraska Senator Republican Pete Ricketts tells the Salem Radio Network he is just back from a forum in Singapore and outlines the highlights.
6: It really was a great opportunity to meet with our Indo-Pacific allies, and in particular Secretary Hegseth gave a great speech about how we want to work with our partners and allies. We need them to step up. And then he gave shout outs to all the countries that are stepping up. Japan, for example, is increasing their defense spending, and they are changing their laws so they can sell, for example, ships to our allies in the region. Korea is stepping up their defense spending. They want to take over more responsibility for their defense.

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1: America Prays correspondent Michael Harrington reports.
2: Fewer members of the general population are Christian these days. Church attendance and other spiritual practices are in decline. But there's one thing people still do, and that's pray. According to new numbers from the Barna Group, 73% of American adults pray at least once a week, and Christians pray a lot more. As the Barna Report puts it, quote, spiritual longing remains active even when institutional participation wavers. Michael Harrington reported.
1: King Charles and Queen Camilla and other senior British royals were among guests attending the wedding of Charles's nephew, Peter Phillips. Phillips, the son of Princess Anne, married Harriet Spurling, a nurse with the National Health Service, in Kimdale, southwest England, on Saturday. More than 100 guests, including Prince William, Princess Catherine, and Princesses Eugene and Beatrice, joined the celebration. Breaking news, townhall.com. The Chicago Bears may be moving their stadium out of Illinois.
3: The decision came down after a proposal for tax breaks and financial incentives stalled in the Illinois legislature. The Bears Board of Directors voted to move forward with a project in Hammond, Indiana. That's about 22 miles south of the current facility. Local state representative Cam Buckner said he'd been talking to Bears CEO Kevin Warren and suggested that Illinois might still be on the table. The Bears have played in Chicago since 1921 and Soldier Field since 1971. I'm Jennifer King.
1: Motorists and airline passengers aren't the only travelers thinking about high fuel prices as summer vacations near. Recreational boaters are feeling a pinch from the Iran war, too. The ethanol-free gasoline that many boats prefer is even more expensive than regular gas. So is diesel fuel, which also powers some boats, but most still plan to head out on the water this year. More on these stories at townhall.com.
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5: Overnight will be clear with a low of 68. On Monday, expect mostly sunny skies with a high of 82. Monday night will be clear with a low of 59. Tuesday will bring a mix of clouds and sunshine with a high of 83. Wednesday will be humid with intervals of clouds and sun, possibly a thundershower in some areas during the afternoon, and a high of 87. With the AccuWeather forecast, I'm meteorologist Jason Catter.
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13: 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If you're just joining us, welcome in. 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
5: News this hour from Town Hall. I'm Jason Walker. Iran launching missiles at Israel. Tehran says that firing is in response to an earlier attack by the Israelis. Here's Ken Lorman.
6: Israeli officials say the attack is a necessary retaliation against Iranian-backed Hezbollah after terrorists fired into northern Israel earlier in the day. The Jewish state defends its weekend strike on Beirut's southern suburbs, calling it a response to that Hezbollah fire. Lebanese officials say the strike hit a residential building, killing two. Israel maintains it's simply responding to ongoing threats.
5: Ohio Congressman Jim Jordan says sanctuary cities are still a huge problem in America.
7: There are 18 big cities, 11 states, three major counties like Fairfax County and the District of Columbia that are sanctuary jurisdictions. That represents almost a third of the population because they're big populated areas. So you have this situation where politicians tell local law enforcement don't work with federal law enforcement when it comes to enforcing federal law. And in practice, what that means is you'll have an illegal migrant who is here in the country illegally but commits another crime, is being held in a detention center in a jail to get a detainer notice sent from ICE saying, hey, if you're going to let this person out, give us a heads up, we'll come apprehend them. And they say no.
5: Republican lawmaker tells Salem Radio Network what bothers him, criminal illegal aliens are still being released to commit more crimes.
7: I've seen the stamp put on the forms. We're released to the street. They stamp it on the form. They release these guys to the street, and then you got to send ICE agents out with all the harassers out there, and they get spit on, you know, yelled at, all that stuff, doxed, everything else. That's the situation, and it's just dumb.
5: Chinese humanoid robots making waves, their ability to do a lot of things. As such, Chinese companies now say they're looking ways to, quote, turn a big profit from those robots. More on these stories, townhall.com.
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9: Here we are. Thanks for joining us. It is the Scott Jennings Show. I'm Jennifer Horn in for Scott today. Very happy to be with you. I host the Morning Answer on Salem Radio in Los Angeles, AM 870, AM 590, The Answer. And happy to be filling in for my friend Scott, who will be back with you on Mondays, back next week. Now, speaking of Los Angeles, just off the shore of California, the Secretary of Energy, the Secretary of the Interior and the Secretary of Energy, Chris Wright, they had a little meeting today to talk about Gavin Newsom's policies

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0: The Supreme Court's decision striking down racial gerrymandering. 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
7: When we're in danger, our first instinct is to flee, right? This instinct has saved many people, but the problem is we don't always recognize it. We all want that warning when we're in danger. And if you think about eternity, you start to see that God's Word, the Bible, is a warning to each of us. He tells us that every wrong thing we've ever done, no matter how big or small, puts us in eternal danger of being separated from God. But you know, there's a way of escaping that. God provided His only Son, Jesus Christ, who died on the cross and paid the penalty for all our disobedient acts. 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

0: led by Democrat leader Chuck Schumer to shut down the fund. The chamber then backed a push from retiring Senator Tom Tillis of North Carolina to put an end to the fund, though Democrats argued that left room for the White House to resurrect it under another name, which was the plan here all along, right? They'll take this out of the equation now, but it may come back again. This fund specifically set up for people who really did have their lives flipped apart for just maybe being at the Capitol on January 6th. In the vicinity of the Capitol. And I can't leave you today without this story, because I got to tell you, my favorite senator on the Democrat side is John Fetterman from the Dirty Dirty Sweatsuit. You know, he's not known for his clothing choices, but he is honest, and he ramped up criticism of candidate for Senate Graham Plattner. I know Scott's been talking a lot about Graham Plattner. He's the guy with the Nazi tattoo that says bad things about women, that says bad things about black people. I mean, he said a lot of bad things about it. I don't think President Trump is going to fall for that. So then how do you open up the strait and move away from this with the degraded around? That's the question. U.S. officials are concerned right now, as they should be, that unfreezing funds at this stage could remove their leverage point over Iran. They're broke. The people are broke. Trump has demanded that any agreement appear stronger than the nuclear deal struck in 2015 by Obama, and to avoid anything that could be construed as handing over pallets of cash, as we just talked about. He criticized President Obama. He is not going to do that. Now, here's what this advisor to the Ayatollah said. He said he wants to release frozen Iranian assets. He framed the demand as a trust-building measure. I'm sorry, there is no trust-building measure with Iran. They are known terrorists who want to kill the West. They want to kill the Jews. They want to kill America. So for me, there is no trust. You just have to have a deal with strict stipulations and oversight. He warned against return to war, saying that Iran will drag the war beyond the Persian Gulf if the U.S. resumes the conflict, potentially expanding military operations from the Strait of Hormuz. He talked about a potential meeting with Trump and the Ayatollah. He didn't answer a question about that, and he didn't answer a question about the Ayatollah's health and how he is actually functioning as a decision maker in the country. And then he reiterated the claim of sovereignty over the Strait of Hormuz. All of these things make a deal with Iran dead on arrival. This is a sticky wicket. This is the thing that we knew President Trump would have to deal with, to try to figure out how you get these more extremists out of the way and you start dealing with the people who are actually a little more sane in Iran, who represent the will of the people. That's going to be the project of the administration this weekend. I can tell you that much. All right. Thanks so much for joining us. I am Jennifer Horn. Happy always to be, and have a great weekend. It is the Scott Jennings Show.
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3: 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Billions of dollars flow through education organizations. While test scores collapsed, parents were pushed out, bureaucracies grew stronger, and kids lost freedom. This film examines how controversial gender ideology entered classrooms, all while families are told to stay quiet. Institutions protect themselves, not the children. 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It calcified, and if we don't challenge it, it will not change. That's why independent platforms matter. Angel Studios is willing to distribute stories that mainstream outlets won't touch. Watch it for yourself, then decide. 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
1: In June of 1775, America didn't yet exist. There were no stars and stripes, no constitution, no nation. But there was George Washington. Standing before a ragtag colonial army, Washington accepted command, knowing the odds were against him. The most powerful military on earth stood across the battlefield. Washington didn't promise an easy victory. He promised resolve. He led not as a king, but as a citizen. And when the war was finally won, he did something unheard of in history. He gave up power and went home. George Washington proved that in America, our leaders serve the people, not the other way around. That example helped define who we are as a nation. Celebrating America 250. Questions? We are the answer. 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
5: News Hour from Town Hall. I'm Jason Weicker. More bloodshed in the Middle East. Here's correspondent Donna Warder.
6: Israeli police say a Palestinian man with Israeli citizenship went on a shooting rampage in central Israel Sunday, killing one person and wounding five others. The attacker was killed by police. Police say the attacker stayed in his vehicle while firing, allowing him to travel to several towns. The first shooting was reported from a gas station. Israeli Prime Minister Benjamin Netanyahu said Israel is fighting terrorism on all fronts. The police thwart hundreds of attacks a year, but unfortunately not all of them. Police say they've arrested a second person involved in the attack. I'm Donna Water.
5: European leaders holding high-level weekend talks in London. They discuss the urgent need to increase production of weapons to counter Moscow's hypersonic Oreshnik ballistic missiles. British Prime Minister Keir Starmer says Ukraine, France, and Germany all condemned Russia's large-scale missile and drone attacks on many civilians. Critics are reacting to an idea floated by Senator Bernie Sanders. Correspondent Ken Lorman reports the plan calls for sweeping government ownership in artificial intelligence companies.
7: Senator Sanders is proposing the federal government take up to 50% ownership stakes in major AI firms like OpenAI and Anthropic, and eventually companies like NVIDIA, Microsoft, and Google. Conservatives are blasting the idea, arguing government already takes a sizable share through corporate and investment taxes, approaching half of the company earnings. They warn an added ownership grab could rattle markets, drive investors away, and risk handing the global tech edge to competitors like China.
5: More on these stories, townhall.com.
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2: 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We all want that warning when we're in danger. And if you think about eternity, you start to see that God's Word, the Bible, is a warning to each of us. He tells us that every wrong thing we've ever done, no matter how big or small, puts us in eternal danger of being separated from God. But you know, there's a way of escaping that. 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Then Jesus rose from the dead and lives forever in heaven and wants you to be there too. He offers forgiveness and a new life through a relationship with Him. 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
3: I'm as lost as everybody else. I'm still looking. I'm still searching. Hi, this is Lon Solomon, and this is what Billy Joel said at the close of his documentary, And So It Goes. You know, Billy is right. Everyone is born lost, looking and searching for something to fill the hole inside of us that only God can fill. This is why Jesus said, come to me, and I will give you rest. You will find peace for your soul. Hey, if you're still looking, look in the right place, the Lord Jesus. Not a sermon, just a thought.
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0: Western civilization and delivering common sense for the American people. Ladies and gentlemen, here's Scott Jennings.
1: Hey, it's Scott Jennings. I'm out traveling today, but sitting in for me, Jennifer Horn. Jennifer, thank you, and take it away.
2: Thank you, Scott. It is great to be with you once again. I'm Jennifer Horn, sitting in on the Scott Jennings Show. Common sense for the American people, and maybe even some good news as well. Scott is off today. He'll be back next week. He'll be back on Monday. In the meantime, I'm Jennifer Horn. As Scott said, I host the Morning Answer on Salem Radio in Los Angeles, AM 870, AM 590, The Answer. And boy, we are ground zero for what has been a new investigation into election fraud, slow vote counting. We'll have all of that this hour. But first, I promise you some good news. We're delivering common sense and good news because, guys, it's Friday. I don't know if you've heard the breaking news. It is Friday. It is June 5th. And as much as Democrats would like you to believe that the economy is suffering, well, the U.S. labor market appears to have found its footing. The economy adding 172,000 jobs in May, shattering expectations. This is new data released this morning, hot off the presses from the Bureau of Labor Statistics. The latest jobs report provided reassurance for those doubters that the U.S. labor market is stabilizing after a year Biden of weak and stilted job growth. Now, to be fair to Joe Biden, he had job growth. It was just in the public sector. The nice thing about President Trump is that government jobs are no longer growing. It is the private sector. It's those small businesses, medium-sized businesses that are actually seeing

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1: 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The peace comes only from Jesus Christ. Scripture calls Jesus the Prince of Peace. On the night before his death and subsequent resurrection, Jesus Christ told those who trusted him,
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3: With SRN News, I'm Jason Walker. A federal lawsuit seeks to halt the upcoming UFC fight card on the White House South Lawn, timed for the president's 80th birthday and part of the celebration of the nation's 250th anniversary. The filing by the Public Integrity Project on behalf of two students in Virginia contends the administration's authorization of the event violates National Park Service regulations that prohibit sporting events on federal parklands. Donald Trump does plan to be back at Madison Square Garden in New York Monday night. He'll be there to watch Game 3 of the NBA Finals between his hometown favorite, the Knicks, and the San Antonio Spurs. European leaders holding high-level weekend talks in London discussing the, quote, urgent need to increase production of weapons to counter Moscow's weapons in Ukraine. SRN News.
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5: Overnight will be clear with a low of 68. On Monday, expect mostly sunny skies with a high of 82. Monday night will be clear with a low of 59. Tuesday will bring a mix of clouds and sunshine with a high of 83. Wednesday will be humid with intervals of clouds and sun, possibly a thundershower in some areas during the afternoon, and a high of 87. With the AccuWeather forecast, I'm meteorologist Jason Caterina.
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0: to take a trip with friends. 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

0: constant topic of conversation. What's on our minds out here? What's happening and what's new?
1: Well, Alex, it's great to be with you. Thanks for having me again. Yes, we just made an announcement on our 2020

more territory encroaching in on Lebanon while Hezbollah has been distracted, I think, largely because of the Iranian war, where the Iranian regime has been, I think, crippled. They've been decapitated is the way Scott Bessent phrased it to me when I was with him on Friday. I'll talk to you about that interaction a little bit coming up as well. But Hezbollah has tried to make rocket attacks on Israel as well. So now they're going back and forth. It is a rocket campaign going both directions. And this is interesting because I think Israel, it probably benefits from Hezbollah's attack in a way, because I think a lot of people who are allied with President Trump think that, what is Israel doing? They got to knock it off. They've got to stop attacking Hezbollah right now while we're trying to force peace with Iran. Hezbollah, of course, is an Iranian proxy. But now with Hezbollah retaliating, it definitely seems to legitimate Israel going in hard against Lebanon and trying to vanquish that ancient foe of theirs, while Iran, their primary backer, has got bigger fish to fry for themselves. So that's going back and forth. That is not a positive development when it comes to a peace, if Iran is going to maintain that a peaceful Lebanon is essential to forging a peace deal. Meanwhile, the Lebanese government, led by Joseph Aoun, who's generally sort of a cool customer in all this, he is trying not to get involved at all. He's trying to stay out of it, not mediating, not brokering anything. And that's why these complicated territorial disputes in the Middle East are always way more complicated than we want. And thus, we are where we're at now, which is Trump saying that all shooting must stop between Israel and Hezbollah, and his claim that he's spoken to leaders of both Israel and Hezbollah just in the last couple of hours. He says he had a productive call with Prime Minister Bibi Netanyahu of Israel. This is on True Social. I'm reading now. There will be no troops going to Beirut, and any troops

0: that are on their way have already been turned back. Likewise, through highly placed representatives, I had a very good call with Hezbollah. So he didn't have the call, but highly placed representatives spoke to the terrorist regime, Hezbollah, and they agreed that all shooting will stop. Israel will not attack them, and they will not attack Israel. So what's interesting here, you got to read between the lines, is that Trump wants Israel to knock it off for the time being. You know this because Trump is focused on Iran, which is a much bigger piece of the puzzle than what happens with Hezbollah. Netanyahu sees this as a golden opportunity to bomb some of the bad guys while the world is looking in the other direction. And Trump sees it as Netanyahu's got to calm down if we're going to get to a peace. So that's where we are. But talks have essentially been suspended as of today. Iran has said they've halted direct negotiations via mediators with the United States, citing Israel's ongoing strikes and operations in Lebanon. This is, of course, complicated for Trump, who it seems like each and every day makes the world feel as though we could be on the brink of peace. We could see peace breaking out anytime soon. Iran state media is reporting all this with warnings that breaches on one front invalidate the truce overall, meaning it's not just the United States he's keeping an eye on. He's also keeping an eye on Israel. And so this is where these things get very complicated. And Iran has played its biggest card, which is the Strait of Hormuz blockade. So if we can somehow get through this moment, I do feel like Trump is going to have a clear path to peace and messaging to the rest of the world that he has achieved a historic victory in terms of denuclearizing Iran, decapitating their Navy, decapitating their Air Force, decapitating their top two levels of leadership. I mentioned I spent some time with the Secretary of the Treasury, Scott Bessent, on Friday. We were going around my neck of the woods in L.A., and he was talking a lot about how economic security is national security, and he was really touting the fact that Trump is these military victories over Iran, even though we haven't gotten the nuclear dust yet, we want to have more assurances that Iran will not be doing any more nuclear development for the next 20 years or more. We want all that. But already what they've done is they've made it so the United States is a more dominant player economically in the region. And I think that this is something that's worth taking in. This came up a little bit in what I think were pretty historic remarks at the Reagan Institute, where the secretary was speaking on Friday, I think laying out what I think is a new thesis that we all, those of us who subscribe to MAGA economics, as I do, I work on a newsletter every day called the Breitbart Business Digest, where we go through MAGAnomics. That national security and foreign policy are directly intertwined and is in fact a fundamental principle of the Treasury Secretary, that they have to make sure that we're shored up on a national security level, because a lot of the war that's being waged against Iran is economic. Cutting them off from economics is one of our most powerful points of leverage, and it also keeps our troops out of harm's way. Let's play a little cut of this. Let's play cut three, guys.
1: America should never again put itself in a position where its security depends on supply chains it does not control, factories it no longer maintains, or skilled trades it failed to preserve. That is why the president's agenda matters. Reasonable people can debate the calibration of any particular instrument, but the central strategic insight is undoubtedly sound. Trade policy, industrial capacity, and national security are inseparable. And to allow foreign dependence degrade any.
0: Yeah, and he goes on in the speech to lay out exactly how supply chain vulnerabilities that we've created for ourselves are actually a national security threat. The fact that we had our pharmaceutical reserves depleted and we're dependent on China for all those, that's a grave strategic blunder. The fact that we're so reliant on chips from overseas is a grave strategic blunder. The fact that our economy is so tied into China that we're in this spot where we have to sell them so much of our technology that, then of course, they're stealing a bunch of it now. They're in our universities taking our know-how, our intellectual property, bringing it back to China. My good friend Peter Schweitzer, who is a senior contributor for us at Breitbart News, wrote in his book, The Invisible Coup, how China has birthed tourism, where there are people coming into the United States from China specifically to try to infiltrate our society. They don't best intentions. They're not just trying to make a buck or more freedom. They're there to try to get state secrets from the United States, intellectual property, know-how, wisdom from the United States, and bring it to the CCP. And China is a communist nation, which means that the government is controlling all of it. There is no private property. It does not exist. in the CCP. It is only exists at the extent that it is allowed for by the Communist Party when they choose to do so. It's up to the Politburo in China whether or not you have any property rights whatsoever. Any freedom whatsoever is a gift from them. It doesn't come from God, as we believe it does in the United States. So once you understand that, then why are we doing so much commerce with them without assurances that we have people thinking through those realities? And that's what Scott Bessent is doing. When we come back from the break, I'll play even more how this ties in with Iran. But he was touting our Navy, the most active it's been since World War II, he said. He was talking about precision blockades of these ports. And then now Iran basically is down to one client for their oil, which is China. So they sell a lot to China, but that can only sustain them for so long. Iran, their military is not getting paid, half their troops not getting paid. They were in a position where they had to shut off the internet. All this shows you that even though this war has been messy in many ways, we wish it would be over by now. We wish the gas prices would be coming down. There has been so many victories, and we're going to tout them here on The Hewitt Show. I'm Alex Marlowe, in for Hugh, here for 3 hours. Looking forward to the rest of the show. We'll be right back with more.
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4: We live in an age of tremendous global unrest. 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The peace comes only from Jesus Christ. Scripture calls Jesus the Prince of Peace. On the night before his death and subsequent resurrection, Jesus Christ told those who trusted him,
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0: don't think people fully understand what the Iranian regime has been doing to try to steal from the Iranian people. Maybe people in Hugh's audience, but I don't think most of the world understands this, that they were buying up all these houses in Europe, and then they were getting $400 to $500 million a month from the Iranian people and dividing it up among 80 people at the top of these clerics, these theological fascists who are running that country. They had $1 billion of crypto that we just seized since this war began. And I don't think our Gulf allies have been honest about this. I don't think Europe has been honest about this. I don't think Europe cared that there's all this real estate getting sold to these Iranian dictators, autocrats. And it does feel like the United States government understands this and understands that the world will be a better place when this ends. It'll be a more just place. People want to talk about justice. So this is what I think was top of mind for the Treasury Secretary Scott Bessent when he was spending some time out in California. And he gave a speech at the Reagan Institute. I played a cut before the break, but I got one more that I think is really crucial. Let's play cut four, please, gentlemen.
1: The truth is that for too long, America had been asleep. We mistook comfort for strength. We substituted efficiency for resilience and consumption as a measure of prosperity. We told ourselves that so long as goods were cheaper overseas, it did not matter whether factories went dark in Michigan, Ohio, or Pennsylvania. We assumed that supply chains would always function smoothly and adversaries would always behave responsibly, and the invisible hand would correct vulnerabilities that too few in public life had the courage to confront. And while we reassured ourselves with those assumptions, risk accumulated all around us. Somewhere along the way, we lost sight of a foundational principle that previous generations understood instinctively. Economic security is national security. For a nation that cannot manufacture, mine, ship, or refine its needs gradually, cedes its strength and sovereignty to others. That is a dangerous dependency for any country. It is an unacceptable one for the United States of America.
0: So in this, there's so much detail about the way he thinks, which I think is just really essential. But I think the most important points here is that this administration no longer sees us getting rolled on trade is an option, is not beneficial. In my entire adult life, we were told that we should have inferior trade policies where we're constantly taking a loss on trade because that just means we're going to be getting cheaper goods. But that also meant that we were getting lazier and more dependent on other countries, which does not keep us safe. We tolerated a huge level of unfairness. And now what we're going to do is we're not going to say winning the game is just buying cheap stuff. Winning the game is being productive. We're going to be building up our own reserves. We're going to build up our own industrial base. And all of this is going to make us safer, thus the conversation about what's going on in the Middle East. Our vulnerabilities on economically, we can actually make some strides that will protect us for decades to come when it comes to the fact that the entire world dependent on Iranian oil, oil fraud, which is not as cleanly produced. Those of you who are environmentalists or have environmentalists in your life, we have much higher standards for how we're able to get our oil. We don't sell at cut rates to dictators like China for other favors in return. And we're going to be getting other countries buying more oil from the wonderful Gulf of America. They got ships pulling in there who want to do deals with America. And it's interesting to note how when we went around and Trump said people are going to be begging us to do trade deals, those Liberation Day tariffs, really only China and Canada were the only main countries that pushed back on America's Liberation Day tariffs with any effectiveness whatsoever. China, of course, because they have to some degree. Because of the other superpower, they've got to resist us in some ways. But the only other country that really said, no, we don't want to go along with this, is the great state of Canada, the 51st state and maybe the 52nd state, which is run at the time, or was run at the time, by Fidel Castro's son, Justin Trudeau. So have you guys seen this? I'm not doing a lot of conspiracy, especially not on his show. This is his show. But it is unbelievable, the Castro resemblance, shocking resemblance, Justin Trudeau. And the fact that Castro's daughter says, when asked by Katie Pavlich whether or not that perhaps Justin Trudeau was her half-brother, and she says, I don't know, who's to say? Which was not a no. It was not a no. And I explained a lot of stuff. So, but it's just interesting to see how we've got no inflation due to the tariffs. We're resetting America's position on the world stage. And I think what Trump understands, and I think this is sort of an idea that a lot of people who are original supply-side capitalist economic people would understand, that people tend to get along when they're doing business with each other, when they're doing commerce with each other. I think that's the ultimate hope that President Trump has for all those Abraham Accord nations. Think about the origins of the Abraham Accords. A lot of it was as simple as Mike Pompeo, Jared Kushner, Trump's delegations going to the Middle East and saying, how can we get you guys to work together? We got our checkbook right here. What deals need to get cut? What do we want to sell you? What can you sell to other people? How do we get people working together in terms of commerce? Because when you're starting to do commerce together, then all of a sudden you find yourself in a place where, well, maybe you don't want to bomb each other quite as often. Because you don't want to bomb people where you might be dependent on them or at least benefiting from what they have to offer geopolitically in terms of the world economy. So I love this reset. It's just great stuff. And it is thinking about America's economic security as our own national security, I really do think is a wonderful vantage point to come from. So the president is on Truth Social right now, giving us updates live on what's going on with the Iran talks. He keeps saying that they're productive. And then he's alternating between that and things like, has anyone ever seen a happy Democrat? President DJT interrupts his flow. But he's saying the talks are continuing at a rapid pace, the Islamic Republic of Iran. Thank you for attention to this matter. And then roasting Hussein Obama, which is his term for Barack Obama, likes to add the middle name Hussein. Who could blame him? Showing pictures of how Trump restoring the reflecting pool by the Washington Monument, how Trump is making it much brighter and bluer, which is aesthetically much more pleasing to anyone nearby. Alternating that with trying to strike historic geopolitical peace. So a busy day for the president. Okay, one other thing that we learned from the president just now, according to Axios, so I've not verified this personally, but Mark Caputo is a reporter on this, typically a pretty trustworthy reporter over at Axios, saying that the Trump administration is now going to drop their weaponization front, their weaponization fund that they have for the victims of the weaponization, the J6 type people. And I'll tell you, I wrote a whole book, which Hugh was very kind to promote over and over again, Breaking the Law, about this exact stuff, how the weaponization was used, the Joe Biden government specifically targeting Trump and Trump supporters, and how I thought that was often illegal, certainly a bad idea. I was not a huge fan of the weaponization fund. It just seems a little on the nose, and I don't know how this money's going to get parsed out. I don't know who's going to qualify for it. I think there is a distinction between people who were violent on January the 6th and the people who really were just targeted for their political viewpoints, which I think are numerous. And I just feel like the Democrats, the left, they're much more careful about how they get money to their supporters. They have these vast networks and ways to get their activist class money. And I feel like this was not the way to do it, to have the federal government just create a fund like this. And I'm kind of happy to see it go away, though Trump has been roasting Republicans who he feels like are insufficiently patriotic. And hopefully he doesn't include me in that group, because I thought there was a much better way to handle things than having the weaponization fund. But I'll have more detail on this when we come back. Plus, Byron York's going to join me. This is the Hugh Hewitt Show with me, Alex Marlowe.
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1: With SRN News, I'm Jason Walker. European leaders holding major weekend talks in London discussing the urgent need to increase production of weapons to counter Moscow's ballistic missiles. British Prime Minister Keir Starmer says Ukraine, France, and Germany have all condemned Russia's large-scale missile and drone attacks. President Trump is dismissing the idea that launching the war with Iran betrayed his refrain of, quote, no new wars, as he campaigned for the White House in 2024. He tells NBC's Meet the Press he did not guarantee there would be no wars if he'd elected again. He also defends plans for a $1.8 billion fund that would have compensated allies of the president. Israel says Iran has launched missiles at it in its first such bombardment since a fragile ceasefire fell through. SRN News.
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4: 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He tells us that every wrong thing we've ever done, no matter how big or small, puts us in eternal danger of being separated from God. 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
5: 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I'm still looking. I'm still searching. Hi, this is Lon Solomon. And this is what Billy Joel said at the close of his documentary, And So It Goes. You know, Billy is right. Everyone is born lost, looking and searching for something to fill the hole inside of us that only God can fill. This is why Jesus said, come to me, and I will give you rest. You will find peace for your soul. Hey, if you're still looking, look in the right place, the Lord Jesus. Not a sermon, just a thought.
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8: All right, I'm really pleased to promote on Hugh's behalf the Prison Fellowship's Angel Tree Camp. I love this initiative. First official day of summer is June the 21st. I think we kind of think of it, though, culturally, Memorial Day. I mean, my kids are out of school, and they've got 8 more school days. That's big for the dad, because then all of a sudden you pick up some time, no more drop-off, pick-up, but a lot of free time available for people to get into trouble, do stupid stuff. That's where the prison fellowships, Angel Tree camps come in. Time for kids all across the country to be heading off to summer camp. But that experience seems out of reach for boys and girls who have a mom or dad in prison, because the average household income drops significantly when a parent is incarcerated. Yeah, no kidding on that one. But you can change that just by going to HughHewitt.com and making a $200 donation or whatever you feel like you've got to give the gift of a great summer camp experience to a child who really needs it. By clicking on Hughes Angel Tree Camp banner, you go to the Prison Fellowships page and you can make a donation, sponsor a children. I think one kid for $200, guys, so two for $400, 800 to get four kids in there. I would need, if I go to prison, then you're going to need to do 800 because that's will cover all my kids. Prison Fellowship CEO Heather Rice Mina says, when you do make a gift, you'll be helping a child like this one that she met at our Angel Tree Camp. Go ahead.
0: He asks, you know, I hear people talking about God. Well, who's God? And they share with him, you know, it's about the opportunity to meet your Lord and Savior. And so he said, and then they gave me a Bible and I read it and it got real interesting. And just this child's, you know, rendition of the experience at camp and the experience of coming to understand that there is a God who came down in the form of his son, Jesus, and loves this little boy so much. So I would just encourage you, if you feel so moved, to give to a child like that all across the country who can have this opportunity to hear the good news.
8: Your gift makes all the difference and will help get a deserving child out of a bad neighborhood and gang influences and into a week of fun, fresh air, and the gospel at an Angel Tree camp located in all 50 states. But you need to hurry. As I said, summer officially beginning June 21st. So go right now, hughhewitt.com, click on the Angel Tree camp banner, and thank you for helping bless a very deserving boy or girl, very noble cause. All right, we got that clip, the Vindman clip. I mean, this thing is, those of you who are have been sticking with me all day and were on the Alex Marlowe show with me earlier today, I appreciate you. I did play this one, but we are playing it again now, cut 14.
9: As a Jewish American, do you have a problem with the main Senate Democrat having a Nazi tattoo?
10: I think that these are questions that are should be put before the electorate. I think it's he has to answer those questions. He has to answer those questions to the satisfaction of his electorate. I think those are the fundamental issues that are put before folks before they vote.
9: But do you think he should drop out? No. Sir, do you think he should drop out? No comment?
10: I'm not sure. What are you after exactly?
9: Well, I just want to know your thoughts as a Jewish American.
10: Yeah, yeah. I am a Jewish American.
9: Right. He has a Nazi tattoo. Does that bother you?
11: We're going to take a photo.
10: Are you a Jewish American?
9: Yeah. No, but you're running for Senate.
10: So what's your point?
9: Do you think he should drop out?
10: Are you here to stir something up? What are you after?
9: No, I just want to know your opinion.
10: Drop out of what?
12: You sound like a disturber to me.
10: You seem very, very nervous. You seem very nervous. Like you're on the spot trying to pick a fight.
9: I'm asking you a question, sir. You don't think he's dropped out?
13: Okay, he's not.
8: You got to play out the whole clip because you have to see how the awkwardness starts building. And with these, you know, that response is what, when I worked for Bannon, what he would say to me when I would not have a good response, when he was asking me about something, he would call that hubbada hubbada hubbada. That's what that was about. He was just grunting and groaning because he had no response to the fact that he is a Jewish person who is running for election as a Democrat, when the Democrats are embracing a guy with a hyper-aggressive Nazi tattoo for a guy who worked at the concentration camps, as John said in the last segment. And they're just not sending their best. Vindman, obviously not a sharp guy. They can't get out of this. I played the cut on yesterday's show of Cory Booker immediately pivoting from Graham Platner to healthcare and the price of gas. They have no explanation of this, and it is pretty scary. I'll tell you, the only reason why they're tolerating this, the only reason why they're tolerating Graham Platner is because they don't think his Nazism is an actual threat. They don't think he's charismatic enough or has enough riz, enough charisma to get people on board with him for the long haul. But I don't want you all to underestimate how completely insane this is. And every show you're listening to today, I can guarantee you across your radio dial is going to be, if it's right of center talk, you're going to be talking about Platner. It's going to be nonstop until you'll probably get sick of it, but you really shouldn't. This is a really scary, scary moment that we're in where they're on the verge of nominating a guy who went to the Hotchkiss School, which cost $70,000 a year. And he's running as a populist. He's an alleged oyster farmer, even though he's got one client, and it's his mother. He is someone who not just steps out on his wife, but does so on a platform where he's interacting with people who are known predators. This is a predator app, the Kick app. That's its reputation. That's what he was on. And then now the whole Democrat Party will have to make excuses for him. They have to hope he actually loses, because if he does not lose, he's going to have to answer to all the Democrats are going to be answering to this for 6 years. Unbelievable stuff. We'll be right back.
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8: 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I think you guys are beating me on the bumper music. I feel like I got more legal constraints than you guys. You guys might have a better budget for the bumper music. Or Dwayne, you're just making something happen here. It's special. All right, Alex Marlowe, host of the Alex Marlowe Show, in for my friend Hugh. But I'm going to tell you about AndrewandTodd.com. 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All right. So we know that Graham Platter is not a great guy. We know he's not a great guy. But will the left admit that he's not a great guy? Apparently they will. Here's Sunny Hostin. I'm told you're supposed to be pronounced Hostin, but I'm just saying Hostin because she's hosting a show called The View. Let's play it. Cut 15. Oh, we're not there yet? Okay, so we're going to have this clip where she goes through him being a racist and anti-Semite. But before then, let's go to Chris Murphy. Oh, it's there now. Okay, we'll do Hostin. We're hosting the show.
7: He's also made racist remarks against African-Americans. So he's a cheater. He's an anti-Semite because the fact that he had that tattoo for 20 years and didn't know what it was is a lie. So he's a liar, a racist, an anti-Semite.
9: Homophobe.
7: He's a homophobe. Yeah. So he's all the things. And character does matter. But we have someone that has almost unbridled power in the White House at this point. There are no checks and balances. And the only way that we can maybe bring a bit of our democracy back is by having a Congress that functions and that has these checks and balances. And I do think one of the only ways is to win that seat in Maine.
8: So one of the things about checks and balances is that the main checks and balances that I've wrote about in my latest book, Breaking the Law, which he's been kind enough to promote over and over again, is the legal system is constantly stopping Trump from doing even basic stuff like trying to build a ballroom over what I think is probably a pretty strategic military operation, too, as well. Whatever's going on underneath, you can do the math on what's happening underneath the ballroom. It's obviously stuff that's designed to do more than just entertain. There's some infrastructure there that's being built, pretty obvious to anyone who's paying attention. Yeah, we don't talk about that for some reason. But Sunny Hostin is the legal correspondent for The View. She knows how much people are doing to stop President Trump in any way imaginable by both legal and extra legal means. But this admission is massive that he's a racist. He's a liar. He's a bigot. He's an anti-Semite. He's a cheater. Stop there. Just stop. You don't have to support him, because if you do support him, this is the trap, is that they're going to be defending this guy for the rest of their lives. And just making quotes like this means that they're going to have to defend him for the rest of their lives. And the Democrats are really making, I think, a pretty historic blunder here, because this is going to be permanent. This is going to be a scar. And all those people from the Obama podcast bros to the consultant class to the people on The View to these senators who won't forcefully condemn him. You have a guy with a hyper-aggressive Nazi concentration camp tattoo who is completely abusive, completely predatory, has no integrity whatsoever, has lied about his background, is a total phony. He's a fake. He's a fraud. And you're going to then lecture us on moral stuff in the future? It's not going to work. And we're always going to remind you that you guys would not back away from the guy with a literal Nazi tattoo. And how did they get themselves in this mess? Of all the people in Maine, aren't you insulted, Mainers out there in the audience? Aren't you insulted? Please email me, aloha@alexmarlow.com. Let me know what you're thinking. Aren't you insulted that of all the people, the Democrats couldn't find one person in the whole state better than the Nazi tattoo guy with the 6 to 12 women he's sending explicit images to? Allegedly. We'll say allegedly for the suits there. And this is the best the Democrats can do. Here's Chris Murphy, senator and person who loves going on TV. Cut 12.
10: I think it's hard to just say everybody should be good and moral. I think you've got to create a set of rules that promote goodness, promote the common good. And that's what this book is really about.
11: Should those rules apply to Democrats, too? I mean, do you support Graham Platner even in the wake of all of this?
10: Yeah, I mean, I haven't followed the minute by minute of what's happened over the last few days, but I do think there's a difference.
8: Well, we knew from the start that he had the Nazi tattoo. In fact, what we didn't know is he doesn't regret it. We were told that he regrets it. It was a mistake, a youthful indiscretion. And then we learned he's actually cool with it. He kind of likes the tattoo. I just feel like once the guy's got the Nazi tattoo, once he's got some of the women coming forward, haven't we all been through Me Too? Haven't we all realized that it's never just the one thing? That usually the one thing kind of means there's probably a lot of other things that are going on? As we mentioned yesterday, that his walk-in closet filled with skeletons. He's going to have a special pod just for all the skeletons. And you think they're going to stop coming out? These are going to dog Democrats throughout the entire election season. And it's going to hurt other stuff that's on the ballot as well, because it's going to be a cudgel that we're going to beat them over the head with over and over again. And the fact that they couldn't immediately come out and forcefully condemn and say, we've got to get rid of this guy, put Janet Mills, as unappealing as she is, back on the ballot, whatever it is. Her team's talking about her getting back on the ballot, as we mentioned yesterday in the show. But this is the thing, is that this guy is not going to stop with him, and them being okay with a Nazi tattoo guy is a terminal cancer for them. We'll be right back on the Marlo Show. Or on the Hewitt Show with Marlo.
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16: On July 4th, 1776, a group of seemingly ordinary men made an extraordinary decision. In a small room in Philadelphia, they put their names to a document that would change the world. The Declaration of Independence wasn't just a breakup letter for King George. It was a bold statement of principle that our rights don't come from government, but from God, that all men are created equal, and that liberty is worth risking everything for. Today, 250 years later, those words still matter, because America isn't just a place, it's an idea. An idea born in courage, sustained by sacrifice, and passed from generation to generation. Celebrating America 250.
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8: All right, so the next hour, I'm going to start off with my big treatise on where we're at with the California election and the L.A. election. Alex Marlowe, by the way, for my friend Hugh, on his wonderful show, not my show, correction. I got to go to the chastisement facilities tomorrow. Do you know these are real in the Glendale studio, Dwayne? The chastisement facilities that Dennis Prager used to talk about, they're there, and I have to go there when you make critical errors. It's just part of the ritual here. It's part of the fraternity of being a Salem host here. But I'm going to talk about L.A., I'm talking about California in the next hour, and then we're going to get into the Iran war in the third hour. I'll give you some updates. But I'll tell you, I teased this on the show yesterday, and it came out that the president, not happy with Prime Minister Netanyahu, apparently yelling at him and saying that this is why no one likes Israel anymore, no one likes you, and you'd be in jail if not for me, because of the continued attacks on Hezbollah in Lebanon. And Trump says that any reports that peace talks with Iran have stopped are false, and those talks continue to go on. And they're, in fact, going on at a rapid pace. I don't buy they're at a rapid pace. I think that sounds like a little spin. Everything I know about the way the Iranians negotiate is not accurate in terms of their speed being fast. Everything is slow with them. Everything is deliberate, and everything is designed to be as gummy and sticky as possible. Not to mention, the clerics that are running the place in the IRGC don't necessarily agree on everything. This is sort of a fundamental thing that gets lost in the sauce sometimes, is that the Islamic fundamentalists who are the clerics, these mullahs, they're not always in concert with the IRGC. And who's to say there's anyone who is capable tying them all together, given the nature of that we decapitated the first two orders of magnitude in their leadership. The first level and the second level are all gone. They're in the third level. It's got to be complete mess over there. So trying to negotiate all that stuff. In the meantime, Israel taking the opportunity to go after their age-old targets in Lebanon, which is Hezbollah, funded by Iran, is causing complications from Trump's vantage point. And I'm just warning this as a person, we've said this before, I should say it again, as somebody who wants Israel to succeed and thrive, I do feel like, unfortunately, they got to knock it off for a little bit if they want to get to and stay in President Trump's good graces. And I think that's important because my friend Charlie Kirk, and I was here on the day that he was assassinated, filling in for Hugh, one of the most surreal days of my life and probably many of you in the audience. Charlie was a very pro-Israel guy. His one critique that he had, and he had this to me, I spoke to him about Israel on a regular basis. I was in this famed group chat. All these images of it have been leaked out to the press via Candace Owens and Joe Kent, which is very bizarre that that happened. We talk about Israel, and he loved Israel. His one critique was not good at PR. They're not good at messaging, and it does put a lot of their best, most ardent supporters in a tough spot. So hopefully, Prime Minister Netanyahu, he will understand this and think it's probably best for long-term success of Israel if Trump gets to a peace as soon as humanly possible. And if he can play a role in that, I think that would curry a lot of favor with the president and the people who support the president the most. So really compelling stuff. Dwayne has pulled some fantastic clips of Marco Rubio debating with people about the facts of the matter of the war. He's fantastic in debate, one of the best communicators, period, in the country. So I got that for you later in the show. California stuff to come. The Dan Sullivan will be on the show. We got so much to do. Matt Cottinetti, stick with us. I'm Alex Marlowe, in for Hugh, and I'm glad you're here.
12: 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Click on the Angel.

But come Monday, there is this feeling deep down inside of you that something is missing. That something is a personal relationship with Jesus Christ. You were created by God for that relationship. Life is about more than just seeking fun. Jesus is waiting to come into your heart and help you to change your way of life. If you'd like to be a new person and begin a relationship with Jesus Christ, you can call or text us at 888-NEED-HIM. That's 888-NEED-HIM.

The Hugh Hewitt Show, Alex Marlowe here live from California, the center of the political universe today, and just south of Los Angeles at the moment. I live in L.A., but what's interesting is that I live in L.A. County, but not L.A. City. And this is a major factor today because we are all rooting for Spencer Pratt, the outsider candidate who's a star of a reality TV show, The Hills, which is really an unbelievable story of how he came up with The Hills. He came up with it. He was a student at USC, and he knew David Foster, who's a famed music producer, his music is familiar to all of you. It's ubiquitous and really a true genius. And he knew him, and he said, I got a buddy, Brody Jenner, who is Bruce Jenner's son, who's a handsome guy and has a bunch of fancy friends. And I think there's a reality show following them around. And The Hills was born, and it really was the beginning of a huge reality TV era. And this guy just has media genius to him. He just does. He knows how to market. He always has. And he knows exactly how to message. And he's been doing interviews, a lot of them national interviews. It makes you wonder, does he have enough of a local political ground game? I have absolutely no idea. And we're going to know in a few hours whether or not Spencer Pratt does. But what we do know about him is that he is able to message effectively about very simple things. That the city of Los Angeles was taken from the tax-paying voting public, and it was given to the criminals, it was given to the drug addicts, it was given to the junkies. And a lot of people, not just illegal aliens from south of our border, but people who aren't even necessarily Californians, being bused in, being dropped off, being brought to L.A., California to live and kind of ruin the city and make it a festering place for a crime, 10 cities, nonstop, interrupting what it's like to have some sort of a sane, normal family life in one of America's iconic cities. And once his house burned down, famously, after the Palisades fires, where Karen Bass was the mayor, and in Ghana at the time, in literally Africa at the time, he's been on a crusade, he's been on a jihad, so to speak, against the political establishment and trying to actually get the government doing stuff for the people and not for the criminals and not for their people who benefit financially from their elections. That's been his goal. His message discipline is relentless. He's relentlessly framed himself as not the MAGA candidate, not the Trump candidate, saying, I'm just the guy who wants to upend the status quo. This is fantastic. It's sensational. It is modernizing the way American political messaging should be done. Now, does that mean I think he's going to win? And the answer is, I absolutely do not know. I just don't know, because I don't know if the organization, if the ground game is there to get people who are liberal Democrats to go out and vote for him. I don't know if there's enough, and we're going to know in a few hours. I know we'll have updates on the Salem News Channel. We'll have updates on this radio station you're listening to now. And, of course, Alex Marlowe Show tomorrow morning. I will have all the details for you on that as well. And so exciting times in the news, because this maybe is the last best hope for the city of Los Angeles and also the state of California in general. But what's noteworthy here is that does this viral campaign with these fantastic AI ads, I'm going to play one for you momentarily, is that enough to get people to turn out the vote and to actually say, I'm fed up with Democrats and single party rule in a given state? We also have a super compelling governor's race. There's two Republicans who are going to be probably in the top four, Steve Hilton and Chad Bianco. If they were one and two, it would all but guarantee a Republican governor. We're not going to have that. The Democrats are too clever and too organized for that. So probably it'll be Steve Hilton and either Javier Becerra or Tom Steyer. But there is an outside chance. And those of you who've not voted, you've got to go out and vote now. There is a chance of Javier Becerra, who is not a bright guy, who has no track record, who is a horrific health and human development, a pure creation of the Democrat political machine in California, the same machine that gave you Gavin Newsom, that gave you Kamala Harris, that gave you no problems getting solved, to make it all of you who, if you're in California or not, if you thought of California,

0: California is a city on a hill, a place where people could go aspirationally, whether it be for vacation, whether it be because you love the movies, whether it be because of the entrepreneurialism of Silicon Valley, all the great universities out here, all the great vacation destinations that are out here, the coastline, whatever it is about California, maybe it's the Beach Boys, whatever it is in your mind, this guy has nothing to do with that. Neither does Tom Steyer, a guy who is a green radical, who's a socialist, who made all of his money in hedge funds. And his top priority is more of the trans men or the men beating women in high school sports. I was playing a clip of him. I forget if it was on his show or my show yesterday. It looked like he was going to cry because he was so proud of a man who is dominating women's track and field. So will California continue to go down this insane path? Perhaps charting a course for also insane Democrats like Graham Platner, maybe James Tallarico, maybe some others where they're not setting their best to get elected to higher office. Or could perhaps this be the moment, today be the day where we begin to take a stand and say, California is still part of America. We're not giving up. We're going to keep fighting. And the status quo is not acceptable. So we also would have a new generation, I think, of politicians, some new stars, Steve Hilton and, of course, Spencer Pratt. I've got an amazing Spencer Pratt ad. I want to play this for you. I'll probably interrupt it because it's kind of long. But this is his L.A. Carol. This thing is it's just fantastic. But let's play a cut 13, guys.
1: Mr. Scrooge, elections tomorrow, no? Who are you voting for?
2: Karen Bass, of course. She's in my pocket, Maria. I'm her biggest donor.
1: What about Spencer Pratt?
0: So for those of you who can't see it, it's a very fancy kitchen, it's a massive mansion, and there's a guy who's sitting by himself at a dinner table while a La Kinks woman is cleaning his kitchen. He's drinking a big goblet of wine, a mega pint of wine. Those of you, shout out Johnny Depp trial on that one. He's having a mega pint of wine.
3: A Kamala Harris glass of wine.
0: It's a Kamala Harris size. No, well, that's her Monday size. Like, that's not her Friday size, though, Dwayne. All right, let's keep rolling.
2: A reality star? Bah. Humbug.
1: By the way, Mr. Scrooge, do you mind getting me an Uber home? The bus is full of homeless drug addicts who smoke fentanyl and inject heroin.
2: Sounds like a personal problem.
0: All right, pause. So now cut to Scrooge's bedroom, and he's got literal gold bars all over his bed. It's just funny. It's like objectively funny. He's sitting with his gold bars, for the same ones that are in Bob Menendez's freezer.
3: Yeah, he's laying there like Bob Menendez.
0: Yeah, that's it. He's in full Menendez mode. And then he's got a ghost. An apparition has appeared. We're sophisticated. We're intellectuals here at Salem. An apparition has appeared. Let's see.
4: Kamali? My former business partner? But you're dead!
5: I supported California Democrats when I was alive. And now I've been condemned to walk the earth in chains. You will be haunted by three spirits.
6: Ghost of L.A. past.
0: Okay, pause. So this is a beautiful blonde woman with big blue eyes. I mean, this stuff is... who is doing these ads? These things are fascinating. Hollywood is not making this entertainment. All right, go
6: Come
0: on.
6: Come with me. This is downtown L.A. in 2013. Wonderful, right? No hordes of homeless ping everywhere. Look, there's Bob Cratchit, the clerk at your store. He bought a condo and started a family. That's his son, Tiny Tim. This is MacArthur Park. Families having fun.
0: Okay, so it's a perfect scene, like a Beverly Hills type scene. It's all AI, so it's not literal. And so now they're at MacArthur Park. You guys might remember MacArthur Park was where there was the big standoff with ICE at the beginning of the Trump administration. And MacArthur Park is run by the killers and the junkies. Like, that's who's running that park. It's not a park for families. It's not where I'm going to take my four children to play and swing in a swing. The junkies took over MacArthur Park, and the Democrats tried to do the thing, the People's Park style thing, back from the Berkeley Free Speech Movement days, where they act like it's some sort of just paradise. And they're defending it from the ICE agents who are trying to arrest the illegal alien gang members. Go on.
6: Stepping on heroin needles.
7: The Palisades. The neighborhood isn't burnt down. And the reservoirs are full, not empty.
6: I must leave you now.
0: Okay, we'll leave it there. Here's what we're going to do. First of all, the Palisades, the ultimate example of California dreaming, where I grew up near that area. I could share more when we come back. But James Lilacs is going to come in, and then when we come back, I'm going to play the rest of the Carol ad, the L.A. Carol ad for Spencer Pratt. Fantastic stuff. California, go out and vote. Let's make something happen today. We'll be right back on the Hugh Hewitt Show.
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3: We live in an age of tremendous global unrest. 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
5: 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I'm still looking. I'm still searching. Hi, this is Lon Solomon, and this is what Billy Joel said at the close of his documentary, And So It Goes. You know, Billy is right. Everyone is born lost, looking and searching for something to fill the hole inside of us that only God can fill. This is why Jesus said, "Come to me, and I will give you rest. You will find peace for your soul." Hey, if you're still looking, look in the right place, the Lord Jesus. Not a sermon, just a thought.
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8: Alex Marlowe in for Hugh. James Lilekes is with me, humorist, Substack contributor. 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James, really nice to make your acquaintance. I've read your stuff for quite some time. And I'll tell you, Dwayne pulled this clip, and I wanted to get your take on this. I thought this would be a perfect thing to start the conversation. This is Chris Murphy, the senator and media prostitute, shall we say, on CNN with Casey Hunt. Let's play cut 12.
9: I think it's hard to just say everybody should be good and moral. I think you've got to create a set of rules that promote goodness, promote the common good. And that's what this book is really about.
10: Should those rules apply to Democrats, too? I mean, do you support Graham Plattner even in the wake of all of this?
9: Yeah, I mean, I haven't followed the minute by minute of what's happened over the last few days, but I do think there's a difference.
8: Minute by minute for the guy with the Nazi tattoo, James.
11: Right, minute by minute. Well, I do think there actually should be some sort of rules, and I've heard of some rules. There may be 10 of them come to mind as to how one should live one life. This is all incredibly convenient, depending on who we're talking about. And you know that no matter what Plattner's done, and I just love the fact that he's described as an oyster farmer, which makes him just sound like a brine-scented man of the sea and the beds and the rest of it. You know, when he's this weird guy who's texting this peculiar stuff over the course of the years, and the tattoo and all of the rest, but they'll vote for him. They'll absolutely vote. They will vote for the Nazi because it's important that he win so the Nazis don't win. That's the calculation. Yep. Anybody on the left has got to be good and worthy of your vote because the alternatives destroy our democracy. And by our democracy, of course, we mean a state like California, which has one party rule. But, you know, if you had two parties in competition in California, that would be destroying our democracy because the other side is beneath contempt, cannot even be discussed. The minute you start to admit that there might be ideas on the right or people on the right who have the nation's best interests at heart and some great ways to bring us to prosperity, then all of a sudden you open the door for considering that they might have some other ideas on the right that we should consider. And that's off the table. You can't. So we have to vote for the guy on the left, and that's why Plattner, I haven't kept up on the yin, the yang, the A to the Z, but whatever, he's got a D, ergo, he's got to go in.
8: In my last book, Breaking the Law, I had a chapter called The Democrats Hate Democracy, and then now I think that the Nazi party, or the anti-Nazi party embracing the Nazi, it really is that type of inconsistency that I feel like maybe Americans are getting numb to it. I feel like that's the only explanation of why a guy like Plattner's here. You mentioned his oyster farming. You know he's only got one client. It's his mother. This is a true story. His only client is his mom.
11: Right. I know. And how much can you shuck to keep Ma happy? The term is like...
12: Two dozen in my house. It's exactly 24 oysters.
11: Supposedly had that aphrodisiac effect, so maybe that's the problem. He's been getting high in his own supply. The term has lost any meaning because it's been bandied about, rooted and thrown at people who don't deserve it. It's like all these other magic words that were supposed to make people just reel back and shut up and wilt and wilt and the rest of it don't work anymore because they've just been used all over the place, inconsiderately, inconsistently, and they've lost their power. So all the magic words that they have don't mean anything anymore. Nazi doesn't mean anything to the right anymore because if you believe in a reduction of the capital gains tax, you're right out there with Himmler and Goering. And so, you know, when this guy actually turns out to have actual Nazi ink, what are you going to do? Yes, the terms have become meaningless. So we need new ones. We need new sobriquets that we can hurl at people that actually stick because the rest of these just bounce off like BBs on medieval armor.
8: I also love that he was sexting with between 6 and 12 women. I like that range. It's a great range there.
11: That tells me the man can multitask and also is an indication that he's prepared for the intricacies of the bureaucratic state because you don't know exactly who you're paying off. If you're running the California high-speed rail system, you don't know if you're paying off a union today or if you're paying off the construction concrete delivery guys. If you can text 6 to 12 women, have their names kept straight, and be kept straight with whatever particular kink you happen to be discussing in that channel, that's a mind that can multitask. And maybe he is good and the right guy to actually steer the government. But
8: This is so right on. I was just wondering how much free time this guy's got in his hands. It reminds me of there's this big hit piece on Andrew Huberman, the podcaster, neuroscientist, and it had been revealed that he had 5 girlfriends throughout the country. Mm-hmm. And then I thought, oh, he really is a genius. Like anyone who can balance 5 girlfriends at the same time. Like he is a genius. I will now take cues from him on science because it's proven his intellect is just way too high. Someone whose intellect is not super high, Dr. Jill Biden, who's got a doctorate in education, James, she's out there now with a book. It's called View from the East Wing. The photo just got the cover dropped and she is thriving right now. I got a small cut of her doing the media rounds. Cut 11 guys.
13: I would never want to put our family through that again.
14: But does he believe to this day that he would have defeated Donald Trump in that election?
13: I believe he would have beat Donald Trump in that election.
8: James.
11: Which election is she talking about? Is she talking about dog catcher of Santa Barbara? I mean, what we saw in the debate should not have come to a surprise to anybody else. What we saw in the debate was an extrapolation of what we saw in 2020 when they didn't let the guy out of the basement and he's doing these hostage videos from somewhere. This was not a man in 2020 that we knew was the sharp, old, nasty Joe Biden that we loved so much in the 80s. So it was obvious that the man had lost not just a step, but practically a marathon. So what his performance there, for whatever reason, should have come to, was of no surprise to any of us who've been watching him. And if it's a surprise to her, then I have to wonder exactly how good her diagnostic skills are. Oh, that's right. I'm sorry. She's not a doctor. I'm sure she would stand up if on an airplane they asked for it. Is there a doctor here? Yes, but it's a, it has to do with literature and its connection to the human spirit in the
8: those are the type of doctors that really, really make a difference when it comes to getting on MS Now and giving commentary. James, tell me about your take, and this could be a serious one or a humorous one, obviously, but I'm curious your observations of what's going on out in LA with these AI ads from Spencer Pratt. Are we embracing these ads, or is this a sign of just sort of latter stage capitalism and end times for us?
11: No, I think it's great. I think it's absolutely fantastic. Because instead of putting it in the hands of the consultants and the people who focus tested everything and massage the fun out of it and have to do come up with something that the candidate can approve at the end, you have these rogue things coming in from the margins by people who are dedicated to the cause and also want to get their name out there and have more imagination than you find in a great deal of these political consultants. So the Spencer ads have been fantastic. And I look at the end of them and I say it doesn't matter whether or not he's endorsing it. He's making a point that nobody else has been able to make. And making it clearly with a Lego figurine with three guys standing outside. And if it's all AI generated, I don't particularly care. It's ingenious and subversive and energetic in a way that the Republican Party has not been in an awful long time.
8: I'm with you on this, and I was hoping you'd say that. I think that the democratization, it really is democracy. He's proving a guy with no political background is able to come out here and make a difference simply with some of the power of being able to use technology and to use attention-seeking behavior. So, but my question, give me your 360 vantage point. How do you think the country's doing? We're heading into a historic summer, America 250. America 250 festivities are off the rails from a planning perspective. But where are we at culturally, James?
11: Oh, up and down, here and there, it's all over the road, and it usually is. In retrospect, we always cast our eye back and say, ah, that truly was a golden age. I talk to people who romanticized the 70s. I was there. I can tell you it wasn't. It was horrible. We look back at the bicentennial celebrations of 76, and they look all great and wonderful, but at the time, they were criticized for being cheesy and overly patriotic and not enough and the rest of it. Listen, it's always been a mixed bag, America. I'm still hopeful. I still think we're going in the right direction, and I've got optimism for the next 250.
8: Absolutely perfect. James Lilex.substack.com. Thank you, my friend. We'll be right back.

0: With SRN News, I'm Jason Weicker. Health workers in Congo's Ebola outbreak region say the situation is getting worse. One key problem, a mining town that attracts a large number of workers who live in crowded conditions, and that makes the transmission of the disease much easier. 86 people have died, more than 480 cases confirmed. European leaders holding weekend talks in London to discuss the urgent need to increase production of weapons to counter Moscow's hypersonic Arishnik ballistic missile. President Trump dismissing the idea that launching the war with Iran betrayed his refrain of no new wars as he campaigned for the White House in 2024. Over the weekend, Mr. Trump telling NBC's Meet the Press he did not guarantee there would be no wars. This is SRN News.
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7: When we're in danger, our first instinct is to flee, right? 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He tells us that every wrong thing we've ever done, no matter how big or small, puts us in eternal danger of being separated from God. But you know, there's a way of escaping that. 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He offers forgiveness and a new life through a relationship with Him. 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That's 888-NEED-HIM.
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11: 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Love speaking with James Lilex, but I was chomping at the bit to get back to the Spencer Pratt ad, the L.A. Carroll. We'll pick up right where we left off in the first segment. Gentlemen.
5: I am the ghost of L.A. present. Look at the palisades under Karen Bass.
11: Okay, pause.
5: Still so, burnt down after
11: so
5: all.
11: So far, and I want to resist interrupting, but I have to. It's a, we've got, so the, it's Scrooge, it's a play on Christmas Carol. And it is, Scrooge was visited by the ghost of Christmas Past, a beautiful blonde woman, and she takes him through L.A., and it's shining, and now the ghost of Christmas Present is in the burnt-down Palisades.
5: All this time, and just look at downtown. A tent city. MacArthur Park is an open-air drug market. I must leave you now. I am the ghost of L.A. Future. This is the city after 4 more years of Karen Bass. MacArthur Park is a lost cause. Downtown
11: has somehow gotten worse. So now we have an accelerated version of LA's collapse, and the ghost of Christmas future is the Grim Reaper, obviously. Go ahead.
12: Is that Mr. and Mrs. Cratchit?
5: Yes. They're homeless now.
12: Where's Tiny Tim?
5: Tiny Tim is dead. Stabbed to death by a homeless man.
11: Pause. Okay, a little on the nose on that delivery of the Tiny Tim is dead. I still enjoyed it, though. He's definitely dead. We know where Tiny Tim is. Go on.
12: No. No.
13: I'm the ghost of L.A. Pratt. This is L.A. after 8 years of Mayor Spencer Pratt.
11: Okay, kids, so now the ghost of L.A. Pratt, and it's an even more beautiful blonde woman, and she's more vivid, just completely perfect in every way, probably AI. And now we're at MacArthur Park again. It's thriving. There's a concert going on. There's people who are having a fruit cart picnics happening.
13: And actually play at the park. The Palisades. Rebuilt.
12: What about Tiny Tim? Is he alive?
13: Yes. He goes to UCLA.
12: What day is it?
13: It's Tuesday. Okay,
11: so Scrooge has woken up now on his bed of gold, and he's, I think he's going to go vote for Pratt. I'm guessing that's where this thing is going. Let's see. Let's go on.
13: Election day.
12: There's still time? There's still time.
13: Time for what, Mr. Scrooge?
12: There's still time. Time to vote for Spencer Pratt. Take the rest of the day off. Let's go vote for Spencer Pratt.
11: Here's my big point here, though, which is that it's obviously just the entertainment factor is beyond belief, completely through the roof, and we haven't seen anything like it. Other than Trump, like, this is the most entertaining candidate that we've seen in the last decade in American politics, and I can't think of who's a close second. But the question is, are there enough liberals who reside in L.A. who are willing to vote for him today? Because I'll tell you, for me, lifelong Angeleno, grew up in West Los Angeles, went to high school in Los Angeles, moved back to L.A. after going to Berkeley for college. I live now just north of L.A. City, so I don't get a vote. Neither does my wife. We would love to vote for Spencer Pratt. It would be a privilege, but we left the city. We didn't live there specifically because it's too expensive and it's too downtrodden. When she got a job in the UCLA healthcare system and moved back from D.C. to L.A. at the northernmost point of L.A. County at a hospital where she worked, the UCLA system, we had options of living in regular L.A., which is more expensive and with less charm. Or we could live just north of L.A., where it's sort of a paradise-type situation, just wonderful suburban America, normal people there, not the junkies and the hobos and the drug addicts. So that's what I'm hoping for. I'm hoping there's enough people come to their senses. But today's the day. Get out and vote right now. We'll be right back.
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6: All right, welcome back to the Hugh Hewitt Show. Alex Marlowe in for Hugh today. We got David Drucker with me. David, great to have you back on the show. Thanks for joining me again. And I want to ask you, we got a couple of political topics I want to get to. But your latest piece at the Dispatch is on the DNC and their autopsy fiasco, which I thought was just an unbelievable moment. And it kind of came and went from the news cycle very quickly, as things do these days. Can you give us a taste of the piece, and can they move past it? Because it really was sort of an embarrassing moment.
7: Yeah, look, I mean, what ended up being the story of the autopsy was that it was completely worthless, and the DNC will tell you that, right? So, you know, initially I started reading the autopsy. I'm like, where's this? Where's that? How can they leave this out? How can they leave that out? And then I you know, when I finally got around to doing more reporting, you know, I realized, yeah, that's the whole problem. They actually know what the problem is. And so the real story was one of mismanagement by Chairman Ken Martin and the fact that he basically hid the truth from Democrats for, almost 6 months. And then finally said, yeah, this is the reason why I didn't release it, because, you know, it was a worthless product. He commissioned it to the wrong person who wasn't equipped to do it. And it just became one of those things. And so I think this is just more about him as a DNC chairman. These things tend not to matter ultimately as much as some people think. Part of that is because we're in a midterm election cycle where the congressional campaign committees are paramount. And the DSCC and the DTRIP are, you know, doing what they're supposed to be doing in terms of raising money and things of that nature. The DNC, though, is going to have to be in good shape for 2028. So I think the real question is, you know, and I haven't taken a deeper dive into this yet, but, you know, is everything else the DNC is doing operating properly? And then, you know, finally, Ken Martin's raised a fair amount of money, but a lot of it's gone out the door and they still have a ton of debt. And
6: right.
7: So he claims it's because he's shoving money out the door to the state parties that he doesn't want to have a big cash on hand. You know, we'll find out if that's true or not. A lot of Democrats think it's baloney and that he's just not raising enough money and that's his excuse. But we'll find out and we'll see how this plays out over time. But look, I've lived through periods where the DNC was a mess, the RNC was a mess. If you have a good presidential candidate that voters want to vote for, it tends not to matter too much.
6: Yeah, it's interesting to observe the Democrats, knowing that Republicans have a lot of headwinds, and regardless of what you make of the Trump administration and some of the Republican candidates, it's undeniable the Democrats are fielding just the most horrific slate of candidates that you've ever seen. It is caricatures of ideas that consultants have drawn up, and is just not, it doesn't feel like it's going to resonate all the way until November. And this has to come from somewhere. And there's a bit of a chicken and egg thing, David, that I think is happening. Is it these candidates, the Graham Plattners of the world, that they're so nuts? Or is there an organizational failing that's taking place, something that is more latent within the party that is making them vulnerable?
7: I don't think it's organizational. I think the Democrats are going through their own Tea Party moment where their establishment just simply doesn't have the power that it used to. Right. And I lived through 2010, 2012, 2014, 14, not so much, but 10 and 12 for sure, where Republicans were trying to identify really good candidates and were often bigfooted by the voters who preferred somebody else. Sometimes this works out well. It did with Marco Rubio in 2010, over the Republican governor, who's now a Democrat, whose name I'm blanking on here because I got little kids and a short-term memory. In Maine, for instance, right, and that's the one on everybody's mind, I mean, the party leaders in Washington didn't want Graham Plattner. They recognized that he was a potential train wreck. That's why they wanted Janet Mills. Yes, she's older.
6: Right.
7: Yes, she's an establishment player. But look, she's not scandal-plagued, and she's demonstrated that she knows how to win in Maine. But they were overruled by the voters. So, you know, it's not the D-Trip. There's plenty you can say about the Democrats, but, the D-Trip and the DSCC are doing their jobs. The voters right now could care less what their party establishment in Washington thinks. It's the same thing Republicans went through, and it cost them winnable Senate seats in 2010 and 2012.
6: A few follow-ups on that. First of all, do you think mentioning Mills, do you think there's any chance she restarts her campaign? Because her social media team did point out that she merely suspended the campaign. It's not over. Because the Plattner stuff's not going to stop. It's just going to be a steady drumbeat. When you've seen This Must Spoke, there's going to be so much more fire that comes down the road, which is amazing considering he's got an actual Nazi tattoo, that it could somehow continue to be bad for them. So do you think there's any potential for that, or is that just pie in the sky?
7: I think it's unlikely to happen. I think Graham Plattner has a lot of grassroots support. I think, you know, that he represents for a lot of grassroots Democrats, that he's a fighter. And sometimes the way voters are is the more scandals they have and the more the candidate is willing to fight through the scandal and not step away, the more it tells voters that you'll fight through anything.
6: Yeah.
7: We've seen that in Texas with Ken Paxton.
6: Sure.
7: And we're seeing it in Maine with Graham Plattner.
6: Yeah, but one thing with Paxton, I think a lot of his stuff, he was resonant on some issues with people. I think it's part of why that some of the scandals were overlooked. The phenomenon you're identifying is really important, because I see this as a media person, just seeing if people are getting attacked, even for legitimate reasons online, it just seems to grow their base. But will that translate to voters in Maine? That's what's interesting, because certainly the attacks gets you energy, but is that energy, does it turn into wins? I don't know. And that brings me back to your column about the DNC. It sounds like, you know, Martin's poor oversight is sort of the problem here, and that's leading to a lot of downstream effects. Why did he let this report come out? Why do you think it was put together so shoddily? Do you think it actually threatens his future, or is that just such a tough job right now, there's no one that's going to step up?
7: Look, I think that DNC members, by and large, don't want to make a change. They're the ones empowered to make a change. You know, I think grassroots voters sometimes forget that these institutions are not really responsive to them. They're responsive to their own constituency. That, in this case, is the DNC members. And we're close to a midterm election where Democrats are on offense and the political environment.
6: I lost David there for a second. He frees up for you guys. Yeah, David, you froze up there at the end, so if you wouldn't mind reiterating that conclusion.
7: I was just saying, the Ken Martin, this is an issue of Ken Martin's mismanagement, and yep. It's not really having an impact on the party, which is on offense and in the middle of a good political environment for them.
6: Yeah.
7: I do think, though, as we pivot to 2028, he may have more questions to answer, and that's where the DNC is much more important. I think one of the things protecting him right now is the DNC is really a presidential committee. So is the RNC. It's the congressional campaign committees that are paramount in midterm elections, and they're doing just fine. And so we'll have, and these, by the way, these national party committees, they're not in charge of messaging. They're not in charge of candidate recruitment. They're operational and infrastructure. So something to keep in mind.
6: Great reporting from the Dispatch. David Drucker, thank you for being here, and hope to talk to you soon. We'll be right back on The Hugh Hewitt Show with me, Alex Marlowe.
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6: 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I'm still looking. 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Hi, this is Lon Solomon, and this is what Billy Joel said at the close of his documentary, And So It Goes. 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Everyone is born lost, looking and searching for something to fill the hole inside of us that only God can fill. 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
9: All right, Marlo in for Hewitt. 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You never know. 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Prison Fellowship CEO Heather Rice Mina says that when you do make a gift, you'll be helping a child like this one.
10: He asks, you know, I hear people talking about God. Well, who's God? And they share with him, you know, it's about the opportunity to meet your Lord and Savior. And so he said, and then they gave me a Bible and I read it and it got real interesting. And just this child's, you know, rendition of the experience at camp and the experience of coming to understand that there is a God who came down in the form of his son, Jesus, and loves this little boy so much. So I would just encourage you, if you feel so moved, to give to a child like that all across the country who can have this opportunity to hear the good news.
9: 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Do something good. Do something, get involved. Be activated. And I'll tell you, one thing that is interesting being out in California is that people are looking at LA. Is this hope? Is this a day we start taking back one of America's iconic cities? I was really struck by this tweet from Will Chamberlain, who's he's an online gadfly, has some smart takes on X, the Everything app, and he's an attorney. And he played a Spencer Pratt ad, and then his caption on it, his tweet, which has done very well, a lot of shares, a lot of likes. If I were still living in LA, I'd walk over broken glass to vote for Spencer Pratt. And that's how a lot of people are feeling. And that is the big question, I think, out in LA today. Are there enough people who are still there? Because I'm not. I'm just north, as I noted. And so I can't vote. So those two votes canceled out because the Democrats had already ruined the city to the point made by, I guess it was the ghost of Christmas future or Christmas present in the ad. It's fun. It's fun stuff. It's fun analogy for what's going on, and things could get worse. Never underestimate that things could absolutely get worse. One thing I mentioned when I was talking to David about Paxton, who I do think is not the same phenomenon as Plattner, and the reason why, Ken Paxton has a long track record of doing stuff, and I'm a fan of Ken Paxton's. Not that he isn't plagued by scandals, he has been, all that stuff, but he's someone who is at the cutting edge of not just understanding the immigration issues, gun issues, how to use the court system to fight back against Democrats, but for me, as someone who has been targeted by the weaponized class, by the Silicon Valley elite, he sued Google, he sued Meta, he sued the tech giants, understanding that they're actually a major threat to freedom in this country. And I think that is why he's resonating with voters. What does Graham Plattner stand for? Shucking oysters for his mother. You heard it here first on the Hugh Hewitt Show. I'm Alex Marlowe. I'll be right back.
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14: News this hour from Town Hall. I'm Jason Walker. Israel launching airstrikes targeting central and western Iran.
15: Iranian state TV reports the sounds of explosions being heard in three cities, including the capital Tehran, early Monday. Israel says it detected missiles targeted the country, launched from Yemen and Iran. The attacks further strain efforts to reach a permanent ceasefire in the war between Iran and the U.S.
14: That is correspondent Andrew Stewart reporting. Ohio Congressman Jim Jordan says the sanctuary cities are still a huge problem in America.
16: There are 18 big cities, 11 states, three major counties like Fairfax County and the District of Columbia that are sanctuary jurisdictions. That represents almost a third of the population because they're big populated areas. So you have this situation where politicians tell local law enforcement don't work with federal law enforcement when it comes to enforcing federal law. And in practice, what that means is you'll have an illegal migrant who is here in the country illegally but commits another crime, is being held in a detention center in a jail. They get a detainer notice sent from ICE saying, hey, if you're going to let this person out, give us a heads up. We'll come apprehend them. And they say no.
14: The Republican lawmaker telling the Salem Radio Network that what really bothers him, and it should bother every American, criminal illegal aliens are still being released to commit even more crimes.
16: I've seen this, the stamp put on the forms. We're released to the street. They stamp it on the form. They release these guys to the street, and then you got to send ICE agents out with all the harassers out there, and they get spit on, you know, yelled at, all that stuff, doxed, everything else. That's the situation, and it's just dumb.
14: Officials say as Chinese humanoid robots are making waves, they're now doing even more Chinese companies are looking for ways to profit greatly from those robots. The government has helped support their development, and now startups are really coming up in China. More on these stories, townhall.com.
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19: 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The peace comes only from Jesus Christ. Scripture calls Jesus the Prince of Peace. On the night before his death and subsequent resurrection, Jesus Christ told those who trusted him,
20: "Peace I leave with you. 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

0: Alex Marlow in for Hugh Hewitt today. I'm the editor-in-chief of Breitbart News and the host of the Alex Marlow Show on the Salem stations and wherever you get your favorite podcast. 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I got a bunch of New York Times best-selling books that he's been kind to promote. All that's available to you if you like what's going on today. All right. I want to get into, I've spent a lot of time on California. I will say last word on California. We're probably not going to get results tonight. We have a bizarre system in the state where you count votes for 2 weeks. And these are going to be, I think, narrow enough votes, particularly in the primary, where I think it'd be very surprising if we got a declaration of for sure these votes are in and it's locked. I mean, the Democrats can come back 3, 4, 5, 6% maybe during the time it takes them to cheat. I'm sorry, did I say cheat? I meant count the votes over 2 week period of time. I did say cheat, didn't I? So, but it's a real thing. It's a, we have a system that's designed with no voter ID and 2 weeks to count votes that is supposed to assure Democrats win. It's just how it is. I say it flippantly because I don't know how else to behave. It's completely insane the way the state has been designed by our single party. And that'll be on full display tonight, and we'll see how it goes. But you will get up-to-the-minute coverage, Salem radio stations, of course, at Breitbart.com if you are so inclined, and we'll have a lot more for you in the morning. All right, I want to talk Iran. The Secretary of State, Marco Rubio, was trying to explain what's actually going on in the war. And we get some compelling clips. Why don't I start? I want to try, let's just start with cut one. Let's do cut one. Senate Foreign Relations Committee. This is with Jackie Rosen. Cut one, let's do it.
1: We were at a party with President Trump in Miami. Instead of accompanying Vice President Vance to Pakistan for negotiations.
2: What party was I at? I was at a party?
1: It's publicly reported and there's photos there.
2: But what party? No, but you're going to say that. I'm going to answer it. I'm going to answer that question. That's an absurd statement. I was not at a party.
1: Finish my paragraph. He can answer.
2: People are going to slander me. I'm going to answer.
1: Steve Witkoff and Jared Kushner, both of whom were never confirmed by this body to be America's diplomats, accompanied the vice president in the negotiations. Even Iran's foreign minister was not there, yet you were not, was there, excuse me, and you were not. I just feel that's embarrassing for us, and it's embarrassing for you. So, Mr. Secretary, Congress represents the American people. We have the power to confirm who represents America abroad. We confirmed you to be our Secretary of State. We confirmed you to be in the negotiations that are happening. And it's just unthinkable to me that you are missing high-stakes negotiations or that you're not involved. It's sad.
3: Senator Rosen, your time's up. Secretary Rubio.
2: You're 100% an
0: Okay, but pause. Before we hear his reply, is this really what we're doing now? This is where the Democrats are at with their, I mean, do they have Tourette syndrome? They can't make an actual argument. All they do is just blurt stuff out. Like, oh, he went to a party. Let's use that. This is the hardest working guy in Washington. Do you think he ever gets to see his kids? This must be outrageous to him. He's an ambitious person. He signed up for all this stuff. But remember, he's not just the Secretary of State. He's the National Security Advisor as well. He runs the National Security Council. He was also, for a while, he was the acting USAID head. He was the acting archivist of the United States. He just got past that title. And you get all the fake ones. I wish I had a bunch of memes pulled up. I should have warned you guys to pull some memes. Completely outrageous. Keep going.
2: Here's why. Number one, the vice president of the United States was there, and he wasn't confirmed by us, and he was elected by the American people. Okay? He is the second in line of the presidency of the United States. He was present. Mr. Witkoff is the president's envoy for negotiation for peace deals. Mr. Kushner is a private citizen that serves as an advisor on these functions. They were the team that we sent to Pakistan. I was not at a party. Where I was is next to the president. Because in the midst of those negotiations, I was in communications with them. And in fact, I think there is media reporting from that evening on how multiple occasions.
0: I got to stop. I mean, you know he's going to cook her. I want to hear what's going on. I want to hear some more about what's really happening here. Let's play cut two in exchange with Cory Booker, the genius Spartacus Booker.
4: And now we're begging to get back into a deal that you all trashed in the first place.
2: There's no one begging. I don't
4: clearly,
2: know.
4: Clearly, this is
5: Senator
4: a shame.
5: Senator Booker, your time's up. But Senator Rubio, since he's
2: I do want to address some of these
5: respond.
2: Points because they go to the heart of the matter. No one's begging for anything here. The Iranians might be begging because their economy's losing hundreds of millions of dollars a day. That they are losing. Understand, Iran had street protests going on before all of this started. All of those factors, economic factors in Iran, are far worse today than they were 6 months ago when those protests were happening. They have hyperinflation. Their currency's completely

0: devalued. They're struggling to make payroll for their government workers. Iran is in a very serious situation. And if it was up to the political class there, and I understand everybody there is sort of radical in some way, but if it was up to the people that actually like go to elections and wear the suits and you see on TV, they'd probably make a deal tomorrow. It's the issue they're facing is that the supreme leader and the IRGC corps are a little bit more immune from those pressures until they can be convinced otherwise. And I think that's the direction that they're moving in, because the reality that I don't know where you're getting this perception that Iran is stronger. Iran has no navy left. They've lost a substantial percentage of their defense industrial base. That Iran has lost a substantial percentage of their missile launchers. And their economy is far worse today, and I mean far worse today, than it was 6 to 9 months ago. And they are looking at hundreds of billions of dollars of reconstruction costs just to get to where they were 6 months ago.
1: Mr. Rubio, you keep telling.
2: What's remarkable about this to me is, first of all, how Cory Booker is such a poor reflection, I think, of the Democrats, but also on our education system. Remember, he has 2 degrees from Stanford. He had a degree from Oxford, and he's got a degree from Yale. Yale Law School is supposed to be the best law school in the world. And this is the type of argument this guy makes. He's arguing on behalf of the mullahs. Any suggestion that Iran is winning this war is completely false. It's just false. If you want to suggest that we shouldn't have gotten in to begin with and we're not moving quick enough and there are have been some speed bumps along the way and maybe certain things haven't been as easy as we'd hoped, we can hear that argument. But he's acting as if we're losing, which only supports the Iranian regime. All right, we got some more. I want to continue to let the Secretary of State give you an overview of what's truly happening. Cut four, please.
0: Let me just lay the predicate here, okay? Iran's desire to build a nuclear weapon was going to be built, was going to be effectuated behind a conventional shield. They were going to build for themselves so many missiles, so many drones, so many conventional weapons, including a navy, that at that point there's nothing you could do about it. What they tried to do is they were going to try to build a conventional shield and hide behind that conventional shield and basically say to the world, if you come and do anything about our nuclear program, we will overwhelm you with missiles, we will overwhelm you with drones, and we will overwhelm you with our Navy, and you will not win. You will not be able to do anything about it. They were seeking that point of immunity, which is why the president chose to act, to deny them that point of immunity.
2: You know what's powerful now? We're in an age where everyone wants to shoot the messenger and they want to dismiss people because of who they are. This is a guy who got universal, or I think near universal, confirmation in the Senate. I don't think anyone voted against him. So when he's giving you this information about the imminence of this threat, don't you want to stop and listen? Because this is a guy who is respected by all sides. He's the one guy left who everyone seems to respect. So very, very essential to get that detail. All right, let's play some more. Let's play cut 8.
0: I just want to remind everybody, you know, our foreign policy is one that's solely focused on the national interest of the United States of America, on the defense of our country, both its military defense and our security, but also our economic security and the vibrancy of our economy, our sovereignty, and our future. We believe that America should lead the world, and I believe that we are, and we'll have a very good story to tell about that. American leadership, however, should always be on behalf of the American interests. I say this because I think over a period of time in our foreign policy, we lost focus on that. The reality of it is that our foreign policy, first and foremost, must always be what is in the national interest of the United States of America. And determining the national interest oftentimes requires us to make pragmatic decisions. Sometimes in foreign policy, the choices are not between a good choice and a bad choice. It's between two less than ideal choices, and you're trying to figure out which one of these two choices is the one that is best for the United States and least harmful to our interests. And that plays out every single day. That said, we remain the world's sole global superpower, the most powerful country on earth. We have the largest economy. We have the most formidable and powerful military ever known to man, by the way. Our dollar remains the reserve currency of the world. Our language is used extensively throughout the world to transact all sorts of business and many of our engagements. But all of this means very little if that power is not used to protect the people who built it, the people who it is meant to protect.
2: All right. So the president, Secretary of State, they've got a hard task, but it's doable. They've got to achieve a victory where Iran is dismantled. Then they've got to come back and they've got to sell it to the American people that they've won a decisive victory and they've done it to benefit the American people. If they can do that in short order, they're going to have a big victory, I think, in November. It's a tough task, but I think they're up for it. We'll be right back with Senator Dan Sullivan after this.
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2: I've told you the Democrats hate democracy, and we have another piece of evidence to this effect. There is, of course, Senator Dan Sullivan of Alaska, but now there's another candidate, another Dan Sullivan, who's running for Senate in Alaska. This is, it appears, like a plant, like a prop of the Democrat Party, who is trying to use, I would say, less than democratic means, less than fair means for sure, to try to win this race, try to rig this race. Senator Dan Sullivan is with me now. Senator Sullivan, thank you for joining me here on the Hugh Hewitt Show. Tell me what's going on, and you guys have taken action, which is breaking news right now. I want to hear what's going on, and then tell me about the action you've taken.
9: Yeah, sure, Alex. Thanks for having me on. Look, the Democrats, you just mentioned it. You know, I'm going to beat my opponent. My Democrat opponent is a former congresswoman, failed congresswoman named Mary Peltola. Okay, no record, two terms in Congress, never got a bill passed, right? So the Alaskan people fired her, right? In 2024, she lost her election. And so what's happening right now, they know they can't beat me, so what they're going to do is they're going to cheat. And that's what they're doing, but we found them out. We are, the NRC has a letter that is sent to the Division of Elections head in Alaska and the lieutenant governor who's in charge of our Alaskans, saying, hey, you can't let this fraud on the Alaskan people and the Alaskan election system be perpetrated for this election. So what's the fraud? Well, what happened was there was another candidate who filed at the last minute with the name Dan Sullivan. He's from Petersburg, Alaska. He's a sham candidate, Alex. What do I mean by that? First, he's doing everything in his power to confuse Alaskans, right? Let me just give you a couple examples. He is a liberal progressive Democrat. We have all the records of all the liberals he's supported. He's even supported, again, the Democrat candidate in this race, Mary Peltola, a couple times with donations. But at the last minute, he claimed he was a Republican. Last minute. So he filed as a Republican. The reason he's doing that, he's not a Republican. The Republican Party put out a press release saying this is absurd, this is a scam, this is a sham. The reason he's doing that, he wants his name to be on the ballot, Dan Sullivan, Republican, next to mine, Dan Sullivan, Republican. Alaskans know me as a Republican. This guy's not. So that's intentional confusing of Alaskans to rig the vote in favor of the Democrat who's running against me, my opponent. Okay, it gets worse. This guy also, when he put out his campaign logo, his campaign letterhead, Alex, it is essentially and exactly my campaign logo and letterhead that I've been using for the last 13 years. It is like 98% identical. Again, the only reason he would do that is to try to confuse Alaskans, to get them to vote for him when they think they're voting for me, completely rigging the vote. Again, all of this would be in favor of the Democrat who's running against me, this woman, Mary Peltola. So what's the final bit of evidence? This is the killer. You're going to love this one. This guy, Dan Sullivan, the sham candidate, we call him Sham Candidate Sullivan in this letter, he put out a press release announcing his run for office. Well, these guys aren't very smart. They left the metadata on their press release. We downloaded the metadata, and lo and behold, who wrote his press release? It's written by a woman named Amber Lee. Who is Amber Lee? She is a Democrat activist, Democrat consultant, who supports Mary Peltola, the Democrat. You can't make this stuff up. These guys are literally trying to rig the Alaska election. And by the way, this really ticks me off because it's an insult to the people I represent. They are purposely trying to confuse Alaskans to get them to rig the vote in favor of the Democrat. So the question is, obviously the Democrat campaign of Mary Peltola is involved with this. But how high does this go? I mean, is this something Schumer or Gillibrand or the DSCC knew about, or did they direct it? You know, the Democrats are always talking about fair elections. This is a outrage. They're trying to steal an election in Alaska. It's not going to work. I'm still going to beat her. But it just shows you the lengths that they'll go to. And remember, my seat, you know, my seat, my reelection is likely going to decide who's in control.
2: It's essential. But, Senator, I want to ask about the because I was just, I voted, or I'm voting, I'm using the Dropbox, but I'm voting in California. They've got a million candidates for governor. I mean, it's two pages, literally two pages. If there was two Steve Hiltons, I voted for Steve Hilton, I would have known. I just voted for the first Steve Hilton. I didn't think, could there be a second Steve Hilton? How are people going to figure this out? What is the ballot going to look like? And do you have recompense here? Are you able to sort this out in time?
9: Well, what we're trying to do, what the NRSC letter said, was that to the lieutenant governor of Alaska, that you should not certify this guy to be on the ballot at all. Yesterday was our filing deadline for the all elections in Alaska, including the Senate. So we got the NRSC got this letter into the lieutenant governor yesterday, and it said this guy is a sham candidate. Yes, you have a constitutional right to run for office, a First Amendment right to run for office, but what you don't have, Alex, and I'm the former attorney general for Alaska, I know this stuff, you do not have a right to and rig the election for another candidate. You don't have that right. And so what the NRSC has asked our lieutenant governor in Alaska right now is, don't certify him. Do not even put him on the ballot. So that's the battleground that we're fighting now. And it's going to be really interesting because, let's say our lieutenant governor does do that and kicks him off. Will the Democrats in D.C. or in Alaska try to force this sham candidate back on the ballot through litigation?
2: Yeah, this is the point I want to make. Not only does this candidate, the fake Dan Sullivan, need to come off the ballot, but we need to now explain to the American people, Democrats are openly cheating now in an election. This is rigging an election. Okay. That's the design. And every single Democrat, especially Chuck Schumer and the rest of them, they all need to condemn this. They all need to verbally condemn this sort of behavior, don't they, Senator?
9: 100%. And that's what we've been calling for today. I briefed the Republican conference, all my Senate colleagues, Republican Senate colleagues at lunch. Every single one of them was outraged. And the first thing they all did was, let's get Chuck Schumer to just verbally condemn this. Otherwise, look, who knows? I don't know if he's complicit. I don't know if Gillibrand's complicit. But I'll tell you this, I wouldn't doubt it, right? I certainly wouldn't doubt it. These guys will go to all lengths possible to gain power. And in Alaska right now, it includes cheating. I mean, they are openly cheating. The people of my state right now are livid. Remember, Alex, the Dems in Alaska were saying, oh, we had nothing to do with this. And then we found that metadata saying, what do you mean you have nothing to do with this? You wrote this guy's lease, a Democrat consultant who's a very much of a Democrat activist supporting my Democrat opponent, right? This is outrageous. They got caught with their hand in the cookie jar.
2: Someone needs to go to jail for this, and we need to make a big example of it. This is a big scandal. Senator Dan Sullivan from Alaska, thank you for joining me on the Alex Marlowe Show. Keep up with everything. It's a really important race. It's an essential race. We'll be right back after this.
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0: With SRN News, I'm Jason Weicker. Health workers in Congo's Ebola outbreak region say the situation is getting worse. One key problem, a mining town that attracts a large number of workers who live in crowded conditions, and that makes the transmission of the disease much easier. 86 people have died, more than 480 cases confirmed. European leaders holding weekend talks in London to discuss the urgent need to increase production of weapons to counter Moscow's hypersonic Arishnik ballistic missile. President Trump dismissing the idea that launching the war with Iran betrayed his refrain of no new wars as he campaigned for the White House in 2024. Over the weekend, Mr. Trump telling NBC's Meet the Press he did not guarantee there would be no wars. This is SRN News.
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2: 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Planting seeds of freedom from the Big Apple to the National Mall and all across the greatest nation the world has ever known.
3: The problem with living for pleasure is that it's both short-sighted and the satisfaction never lasts. It's like waiting in line for 4 hours in an amusement park for a ride that lasts only 2 or 3 minutes. You may be looking forward to the weekend to go out or to take a trip with friends. It is not that those things are necessarily bad, but come Monday, there is this feeling deep down inside of you that something is missing. That something is a personal relationship with Jesus Christ. 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
4: 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I'm still looking. I'm still searching. Hi, this is Lon Solomon, and this is what Billy Joel said at the close of his documentary, And So It Goes. You know, Billy is right. Everyone is born lost, looking and searching for something to fill the hole inside of us that only God can fill. This is why Jesus said, come to me, and I will give you rest. You will find peace for your soul. Hey, if you're still looking, look in the right place, the Lord Jesus. Not a sermon, just a thought.
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7: Back in business on the world famous Hugh Hewitt Show, Alex Marlowe, pleased to be in for Hugh and for the gratitude that he's shown me over the years. And gratitude I defer to him because of his excellent mentorship. And he mentors a lot of younger people. One of them I know is Matthew Continetti, who is one of the most important pundits I think we've got. He works for the Wall Street Journal, where he's a columnist. He's also a AEI scholar. Great to talk to you again. Matt, I just want to go through, there's a million interesting topics here, but I am eager to get your take on the Iran war, because do you feel like there is a quick path to a victory for the United States? I feel like there's some pillars that have got to come down. Clearly, the straits got to open up and no nuclear weapons. The number in my head's 15 years, maybe 20 years. It's maybe the best we're going to do. We're not going to have permanent infinity, no nuclear weapons. We're going to always have to keep an eye on it. I feel like those two starts there, and then everything else is sort of negotiable. But is there a path to get there soon? And what else is in your list of what it takes to declare victory?
8: Sure. Thanks, Alex. And it's great to be with you. I think your time frame, while, you know, tragic in many ways, is realistic. We have to put this conflict in the context of the broader 50-year campaign that the Islamic Republic of Iran has waged against the United States, against Israel, and against Western civilization at large. And so right now we're in this impasse. We're in the battle of the blockades, as each side believes it has leverage over the other. And the question is, how are we going to break free? How are we going to change the equation so that we can relieve the pressure on the global economy and the American economy from the Iranian blockade, as well as continue to exert pressure on the Iranian regime to whittle it down, to get the rest of the leadership to buckle, to reduce its security establishments, and to degrade the apparatus of repression that the regime uses against the Iranian people. Here's what I think. I think that if President Trump wanted to, he could order an operation to destroy the Iranian assets along the coast that threaten shipping across the Strait of Hormuz. That operation would take time. It would mean a resumption of a military campaign, and it would carry risks. There would be risks to U.S. forces, just as there were during the Operation Epic Fury. It seems to me that's really the only leverage President Trump has yet to exert on Iran. And I don't think he's willing to do it quite yet for a few reasons. One is money. That is to say, even though gas prices are down some 20 cents on average from last month, he still doesn't want to increase the pain at the pump or the larger prices of oil set on the global market. Another concern is munitions, which is, you know, we have depleted our munitions. There's no question about that, especially the high-end, sophisticated munitions. And then the third is the monarchs. That is to say, the Iranians have concentrated their fire on the Gulf monarchies. And I believe that the Gulf monarchies are worried that they lack the air defenses to protect their desalinization and power plants from an Iranian strike. So for that reason, Trump hasn't yet explored the kinetic option. Instead, what we're doing now is this blockade. While it's a ceasefire without a ceasefire, in a way, because Iranians have hit us. We've hit the Iranians. The Iranians have hit the Kuwaitis. Kuwaitis and UAE have hit the Iranians. But Iran continues to lose money every day. And I think that the primary concern for Trump right now is to keep the leverage on Iran while watching the markets and making sure that they remain steady.
7: Yeah, it definitely identifies as a ceasefire without, I don't know if biologically being a ceasefire. But this is, you've identified the tension, Matt, and this is what I kind of want to explore, is that there is a political imperative for President Trump to wrap this thing up as soon as humanly possible. But he understands there's a global historical implication here, that if he is able to have a resounding victory against Iran and then be able to report back to the American people with evidence in a persuasive way that he's done that, I mean, that'll be a historical moment for his presidency. This has to be a tension that's not just eating at him, but the people surrounding him in the White House. And I honestly don't know what's I got to talk to the president quite a bit, but I haven't spoke to him recently enough to know, have any idea which is winning out for now. But it looks like beating Iran's top priority.
8: That's right. I think the top priority for President Trump is denying Iran a nuclear weapon. That has been his red line since before he became president. And he's going to continue to pursue that red line. The question is, how do you achieve it? We know for a fact that the only setbacks to the Iranian nuclear program over the last 20 years have been done through force. The Iranians have not negotiated their nuclear program. The Obama nuclear deal was a farce. President Trump rightly called it one of the worst deals in history because it left the nuclear infrastructure in place.
7: That's correct.
8: And it was sunset. But now President Trump knows, with Operation Midnight Hammer and Operation Epic Fury, if you want to deny Iran a nuclear bomb, you have to fight them.
7: He drew the red line in stone a year ago, and he's really been talking about it almost 40 years. Matt, stick with me. I'm going to ask you about Graham Platner in California when we come back. This is The Hugh Hewitt Show.

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7: 8,000. Continetti is with me. I'm Alex Marlowe, by the way. Pleased to be in for my friend Hugh. Matt, are we watching the worst mainstream political candidate in the history of American politics? And could he somehow still win, given the very bizarre tribal environment that we're in our politics? Of course, I'm talking about Graham Plattner, a guy with not just a Nazi tattoo, but a hyper-aggressive Nazi tattoo. He's got bizarre fetishes. He's obviously some sort of a pervert. And he also is living with stolen valor, where he acts like he's some sort of a populist. He's absolutely not. Is someone who is, I would say, someone who's got a finger on the pulse of what's happening in Washington. Have you ever seen anything like this?
8: No, Alex, I haven't. And, you know, it's striking as I listen to you describe Plattner, it occurred to me that I haven't been more concerned about political figures arising on the left in my lifetime than I've been over the past couple years. Because, of course, Graham Plattner is guided by and supported by the same forces that elevated Zohran Mamdani to the mayoralty of New York City. And they both are part of this democratic socialist takeover of the Democratic Party. And it's a democratic socialist party that is virulently anti-Israel, that is, as Plattner has said, communistic in its economic views, that is anti-Western civilization, and I think deeply dangerous to the American way of life. And on top of it all, unlike Mamdani, who, you know, lied on his college application calling himself an African-American when he applied to the university where his father is a university professor, the highest title.
7: Well, by the way, I've been telling my friend Joel Pollack, who's a South African, I've been telling him, you've got to say, you got to lean
8: yeah,
7: into it.
8: Yeah, what did Joel? Joel's been missing out.
7: Curly-haired Jew from who's white as the day is long. He's got to do it.
8: It didn't work for Mamdani at Columbia, but that was the biggest kind of scandal. Ethical scandal during his candidacy. Plattner has ethical scandals a mile long, and the latest is this New York Times story about his sexting with women while married. And I have many questions about the story, including how many women were involved, because the story itself, Alex, as I'm sure you noticed, says it's and between at least six, 12 or more. When are the women going to come forward? I think that's a big question. And is there another story waiting in the wings? For all these reasons, I do think that while Republicans can know that they have a campaign to wage against Graham Plattner, they still can't get overconfident. It's still pretty early in the cycle. Maine has trended blue. And this radical turn on the Democratic Party is rising. There's no question about it. But nonetheless, I think that Susan Collins, who is the right fit for Maine, which she has represented for decades in the United States Senate, she has the material to win herself another term against this lunatic.
7: I think so. And as of now, that's my official prediction. But the polls are saying it's more complex than that. But here's what I want to point the finger at. I want to point the finger at Democrat consultants who put this guy up. And I want to put the finger at other Democrat senators who are, we played a just hilarious clip yesterday of Cory Booker immediately pivoting to health care and gas prices when asked about the literal Nazi who's running for the Senate in Maine and his party, when they keep calling us Nazis and fascists for the last decade. It feels like there's a lot of shared blame here. It's not just on this one lunatic.
8: No, and you're right. I mean, it's not Plattner himself. It's this Democratic Socialist Network that is rising within the Democratic Party. And then it's the Democratic establishment,
7: which
8: doesn't have the will to fight it. I mean, just think of this. Why is Plattner doesn't even officially have the Democratic Senate nomination.
7: That's right.
8: He is sailing toward that nomination because Janet Mills, the governor of Maine, Chuck Schumer's preferred candidate in this race to challenge Susan Collins, she dropped out. She didn't want to have a fight when a fight is absolutely necessary about the future of the Democratic Party.
7: So
8: I mean,
7: right,
8: this
7: on.
8: Is beyond Obama's party. This is Zohran Mamdani and Bernie Sanders and AOC's party. And it is dangerous, I think.
7: The Sanders thing is so interesting because you see the reverence that Plattner has for Sanders, which is a really interesting guy with the Nazi tattoo and the porta potty water fetish. Like he's got still thinks Bernie is the guy. Very, very interesting phenomenon. Matt, I can't risk missing out on the chance to ask you. You're observing from across the country. You're taking what's happening in California. There's a fervor out here, but maybe it's only online. I think there's a lot of optimism. We're going to get a Republican into the L.A. runoff as well as the California gubernatorial runoff. Do you think this has any broader implications, I think, in terms of morale, excitement level of the conservative movement heading into November if Republicans can do well today?
8: Oh, well, there's no question that if Spencer Pratt and Steve Hilton make the runoff in their respective races, the Republican Party and conservative and MAGA movement will have new stars. Now, Pratt, of course, he doesn't say he's MAGA. He says he's common sense, and he's absolutely right. And they're adjacent categories. But I will say this, Alex. I've been saying on this program since the wildfires last year that when you have a natural disaster and you have incompetent, corrupt, liberal, democratic government, even in a one-party system, there will be accountability. Because what I'm watching in California right now and in Los Angeles is what I saw in New Orleans and Louisiana after Hurricane Katrina 20 years ago. And it was Hurricane Katrina that at the time everyone was blaming the federal failure. But the actual voters, they looked around and they blamed Mayor Nagin and they blamed Governor Blanco. And that had electoral repercussions down the road. I think we might be on the verge of seeing something similar in California after that horrific tragedy of the fires, and not only that, the incompetent failure to rebuild quickly.
7: Yeah, great points. And also, just as someone who lives out here and I've spent more than 3/4 of my life out here, not a single one of the problems that were imbued in the society, in the state, when I started to become politically sentient as a teenager, not a single one of them has improved. Every single one of them has gone in the wrong direction. So I do think, and I'm opening the show talking about this, talking about how this is a big test, because I do think that if California doesn't at least get some Republicans in the runoff, I think the rest of the country, at least right of center, is going to completely give up on the state, maybe for at least a generation.
8: And it'd be so sad because, of course, the beauty of California, the economic importance of the state because of Silicon Valley, and the history of the state. This is the state where Richard Nixon and Ronald Reagan both hailed from. It was critical to the rise of the conservative movement. We can't write off California. And I'll just use this opportunity to say this as well. California's got to get its vote counting act together. There's no reason we should be waiting longer than a few hours to find out the winners.
7: And we take 2 weeks. It's insane. Matthew Continetti, AEI, Wall Street Journal, and the Hugh Hewitt Show every week. Thank you, Matt. Always nice to talk to you. We'll be right back.
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13: When we're in danger, our first instinct is to flee, right? 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
7: All right, thank you so much to Hugh Hewitt for letting me fill in. I am Alex Marlowe, by the way, the editor-in-chief of Breitbart News and the host of the Alex Marlowe Show. Please subscribe to my podcast and Hugh's, by the way, as well. He's got one, and I get to catch up on the shows that I miss on that as well. So it's a great way to stay in touch. They have a terrific team here. We've got Adam, we've got Harley, thank you guys, and the legendary Dwayne, who has been in the radio game since I was a baby, basically. And very cool to be in all of your presence. Been fun to be in studio today. Hugh also is promoting something that I think is essential, which is the Prison Fellowships Angel Tree Camps. First official day of summer, just a few days away, June the 21st. That means it's time for kids all across the country to be heading off to summer camp. 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But you can change that by going to HughHewitt.com and making a donation of $200 or whatever you feel you can give. It's good. Click on Hugh's Angel Tree Camp banner at HughHewitt.com. That's where you got to go. Prison Fellowship CEO Heather Rice Minus. She says when you do make a gift, you'll be helping a child like this one, guys.
15: He asks, you know, I hear people talking about God. Well, who's God? And they share with him, you know, it's about the opportunity to meet your Lord and Savior. And so he said, and then they gave me a Bible and I read it and it got real interesting. And just this child's, you know, rendition of the experience at camp and the experience of coming to understand that there is a God who came down in the form of his son, Jesus, and loves this little boy so much. So I would just encourage you, if you feel so moved, to give to a child like that all across the country who can have this opportunity to hear the good news.
7: 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So go right now, HughHewitt.com. 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And thank you for helping bless a very deserving boy or girl. A couple of notes to wind down the day. It is Pride Month now. So June the 2nd, I've been in the first 2 days of the show. I'm not in any Pride content because it gets trite to me. But I'll tell you one Pride thing to keep an eye on that's very fun. I do this in my personal life. If you're thinking of making a consumer purchase, if you're thinking of buying something that's unnecessary where you got flexibility, go to a social media account of whichever company that is and see if they're doing the Pride nonsense. A lot of them have knocked it off, but not all of them have. I'm in the market for a specific consumer product. I won't tell you, don't give a free ad on Hugh's show, but I went to their Instagram page yesterday expecting to see a big rainbow banner. Didn't see it. Gives me the green light to buy their product because I don't want to support companies that are doing all the woke nonsense, which is corrupting society. One other amazing thing you can do to help not corrupt society is if you're in California right now, make sure you voted. I know this is live. The polls are open. If you've not turned in that ballot, get it turned in. I know it's going to take a couple of weeks to count it, and that's completely wild that that's the case, but we need to have some hope. California is a hope to the rest of the country as well. Do not opt out. Keep fighting. I'm fighting here every day from California. The staff of the Marlowe Show, the staff of the Hugh Hewitt Show, all fighting to try to make not just America a better place, but California is where as well. Let's make California great again. Don't forget to get to the polls. Thank you, Hugh. Thank you, audience. And I'll see you next time.
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18: News this hour from Town Hall. I'm Jason Walker. Israel and Iran trading fire early Monday in strikes, threatening to drag the Middle East back into full-scale war. Meanwhile, Yemen's Houthi rebels have also fired at Israel and warning they would target Israeli-affiliated vessels in the Red Sea. And more bloodshed.
19: Israeli police say a Palestinian man with Israeli citizenship went on a shooting rampage in central Israel Sunday, killing one person and wounding five others. The attacker was killed by police. Police say the attacker stayed in his vehicle while firing, allowing him to travel to several towns. The first shooting was reported from a gas station. Israeli Prime Minister Benjamin Netanyahu said Israel is fighting terrorism on all fronts, that police thwart hundreds of attacks a year, but unfortunately not all of them. Police say they've arrested a second person involved in the attack. I'm Donna Water.
18: Critics reacting to an idea floated by Senator Bernie Sanders. Here's correspondent Ken Lorman.
20: Senator Sanders is proposing the federal government take up to 50% ownership stakes in major AI firms like OpenAI and Anthropic, and eventually companies like NVIDIA, Microsoft, and Google. Conservatives are blasting the idea, arguing government already takes a sizable share through corporate and investment taxes, approaching half of the company earnings. They warn an added ownership grab could rattle markets, drive investors away, and risk handing the global tech edge to competitors like China. Ken Lorman reporting.
18: In the Congo, the situation near with Ebola is getting worse. Officials now say at least 86 people have died. A 7.8 earthquake hitting the southern Philippines. Authorities now say at least 19 people have been killed. Hundreds have been hurt. More on these stories, townhall.com.
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18: High-profile guests likely in New York City Monday night for Game 3 of the NBA Finals.
22: President Trump will be at his golf club, Trump National, in Bedminster, New Jersey this weekend. On Monday, he's scheduled to head into New York City to Madison Square Garden to catch the NBA Finals.
23: I think the Knicks have an amazing team, the way they played. Started off slow and it just got stronger and stronger.
22: The Knicks will host the San Antonio Spurs in Game 3. Also scheduled to attend, New York City Mayor, Democrat Socialist Zoran Mamdani.
18: That is correspondent Laura Winters reporting. A federal suit seeks to halt the upcoming UFC fight card on the White House South Lawn in a mixed martial arts show. Time for President Trump's 80th birthday and part of the celebration of the nation's 250th anniversary. The filing says it's improper and should not be having sporting events on federal parklands. Breaking news and analysis, townhall.com. An actress in Hollywood drawing attention to a new stance on violence in film.
0: Actress Julianne Moore says she is stepping away from films featuring violence, firearms, and explosions, despite building much of her career in movies centered around those themes. Moore, a longtime gun control advocate, made the announcement during the Cannes Film Festival. Critics argue the movement comes after decades of profiting from violent films, raising new questions about Hollywood's tendency to condemn the very content that helped create its biggest stars. Willie Nelson, Los Angeles.
18: And speaking of violence in Toledo, Ohio, bloodshed there. Officers still looking for suspects who opened fire at a street festival. 12 people have been wounded. They are hospitalized. And 5 people have been stabbed and wounded at New York City's Penn Station, a suspect in custody. More on these stories, townhall.com.
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2: Today will be mostly sunny with a high of 82. Tonight will be clear with a low of 59. Tomorrow expect a mix of clouds and sunshine with a high of 83. Wednesday will be humid with intervals of clouds and sun, possibly a thunder shower in some areas in the afternoon, reaching a high of 87. Thursday will have periods of clouds and sun, feeling warm with a chance of a thunderstorm in some spots in the afternoon with a high of 95. With the AccuWeather forecast, I'm meteorologist Joe Lundberg.
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1: With SRN News, I'm Jason Walker. Situation in the Middle East has gone south in a hurry. Israel warning a third barrage of missiles incoming from Iran. Iranian official says the United States is responsible for any consequences of the escalation in the Middle East. In the Philippines, a 7.8 earthquake. At least 19 people are dead. Hundreds have been hurt. Many more are missing, and officials say they fear that death count could climb dramatically. Health workers in Congo's Ebola outbreak say the situation there getting worse. One key problem, a mining town that attracts a number of workers in crowded conditions. At least 86 people are dead. Chinese President Xi Jinping has arrived in Pyongyang. It's his first visit to North Korea in almost 7 years. This is SRN News.
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2: Today will be mostly sunny with a high of 82. Tonight will be clear with a low of 59. Tomorrow expect a mix of clouds and sunshine with a high of 83. Wednesday will be humid with intervals of clouds and sun, possibly a thundershower in some areas in the afternoon, reaching a high of 87. Thursday will have periods of clouds and sun, feeling warm with a chance of a thunderstorm in some spots in the afternoon with a high of 95. With the AccuWeather forecast, I'm meteorologist Joe Lundberg.
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5: This is Hugh Hewitt for townhall.com. The main primary is this Tuesday. Why is it the Democrats are sticking with their deeply flawed Nazi tattoo-wearing Graham Plattner? On Tuesday, Senate Minority Leader Chuck Schumer was pressed by reporters about his backing of Plattner after the latest batch of awful headlines about Plattner's increasingly chaotic campaign. I met with Graham Plattner today. We will beat Susan Collins and take back the Senate. Schumer went on to repeat that refrain four more times before ending his interview. Sunk costs have crippled many a business and life decision, and they plagued politics too. Sunk costs are expenses or investments that have already been incurred and cannot be recovered. Rational decisions focus on future costs and benefits, not past expenditures. Sunk costs can lead to emotional decisions in business and personal finance and politics. Both politically and morally, Democrats are sinking in Maine. I'm Hugh Hewitt.
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0: Thanks for being with us. 10 graduates have received their diplomas at the East Moline Correctional Center in Northwest Illinois, earning their college degrees through the Prison Education Program operated by Augustana College. They earned Bachelor of Arts degrees while incarcerated, celebrating the milestone alongside family members, faculty, supporters, fellow students. This year's class included 10 students, up from 4 during the inaugural commencement last year. Among the graduates was Justin Dismuke, who served as the class speaker. He told WQAD Television that he never thought 20 years ago something like this could happen. He said he hopes to use his degree to pursue youth outreach, community awareness, and violence prevention work after his release. That'll do it for this hour. For Nicole Murray and Mike Gavin, I'm Gordon Deal. Thanks for listening to This Morning, America's First News.
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5: Breaking news this hour from Town Hall. Amit Thomason. This may be the biggest challenge yet to the fragile Mideast ceasefire. Iran has fired missiles at Israel, and Israel has fired back.
6: Israel says it targeted sites in western and central Tehran. And in Iran itself, state media report blasts around the capital Tehran, Isfahan, Karaj, and elsewhere in the country. It remains unclear exactly what the damage is or if anyone was killed in these strikes.
5: Correspondent Jonathan Gambrell, President Trump has been trying to get both sides to quit fighting and keep negotiating a permanent deal to end the hostilities. Oil prices have been on the rise in the midst of a flare-up of unrest in the Mideast, and $4.16 a gallon is the AAA's national average for regular gas as of this morning. That's down a penny from yesterday. President Trump planning to attend tonight's NBA Finals at New York's Madison Square Garden. As expected, security is being tightened, especially given last night's incident just downstairs from the Garden.
7: Authorities say 6 people have been hurt in stabbings at New York's Penn Station with the suspect in custody. The Sunday evening attack happened less than a day before thousands of fans are expected to descend on neighboring Madison Square Garden for Game 3 of the NBA Finals. A suspect was taken into custody after the attack, which unfolded in one of the nation's busiest transportation hubs. The city's fire department says paramedics found 1 victim with serious injuries, 2 with moderate injuries, and 2 with minor injuries. Another person whose condition was not immediately known was transported to a separate hospital. Authorities did not immediately release the suspect's identity or provide information about potential charges. I'm Haya Benjwani.
5: And on Wall Street this morning, the stock futures have been mixed so far. Right now, the Dow futures are down about 51 points. NASDAQ futures 208 points higher. More on these stories, townhall.com.
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9: Today will be mostly sunny with a high of 82. Tonight will be clear with a low of 59. Tomorrow expect a mix of clouds and sunshine with a high of 83. Wednesday will be humid with intervals of clouds and sun, possibly a thundershower in some areas in the afternoon, reaching a high of 87. Thursday will have periods of clouds and sun, feeling warm with a chance of a thunderstorm in some spots in the afternoon with a high of 95. With the AccuWeather forecast, I'm meteorologist Joe Lundberg.
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0: It is time for us to realize that we're too great a nation to limit ourselves to small dreams.
1: I have a dream that one day

0: I'll tell
1: I
0: you.
1: I do because this is not I've what... seen you up here on Saturdays. Okay. I've seen you up here on Sundays.
0: Okay. All right. Well, I will say there's a couple of hours on Friday night. No. Serious.
1: Okay, but we do a show until 7 o'clock Friday night. We don't get out of here until 7:30 on Friday night. So you're saying between 8 o'clock and when you go to bed at 2.
0: Yeah. No, I probably fall asleep. That's the one night I do sleep. You have to sleep every 4 or 5 days.
1: Yeah.
0: I don't know. I don't care who you are. You got to sleep every 4 to 5 days. But no, you know, anyway, this is not what I wanted to talk about. I didn't want to talk about myself.
1: Oh, okay. All right.
0: I'm just saying I had a nice weekend.
1: Well, good.
0: And even though there are a lot of folks that need to work on weekends, and that they do, and that's fine. You've worked on weekends whenever it's been necessary.
1: Yeah.
0: I mean, you do what you got to do.
1: You do what you got to do.
0: All right.
1: When I first started in journalism, I was a weekend reporter and then a weekend weatherman for many years.
0: So, absolutely.
1: Yeah, I've worked weekends much of my career.
0: But here we are at the beginning of the work week. It's going to be a great week. Okay. Just saying.
1: All right.
0: Some say it's going to be the best week ever.
1: So some people are saying.
0: Maybe some people. Let me explain what is happening in D.C. right now. And this probably will make me quite unpopular. Maybe you as well. Because the voters in D.C. approved this measure by 73% across all 8 wards. And what I'm talking about is ranked choice voting.
1: Yeah. Now, they didn't approve that over the weekend. They approved that a while back.
0: No, I didn't say over the weekend.
1: Yeah, but
0: I'm just saying.
1: It's a colossally.
0: 73%.
1: It's a colossally dumb idea.
0: Okay. Let's not call it dumb. There's a lot of folks listening right now that obviously voted for ranked choice voting.
1: Great. And has it made any place where they've done ranked choice voting, has it made elections smoother?
0: Well,
1: no. Has it made the counting of votes happen faster?
0: Okay. I didn't say that the popularity of 73% popularity of this measure made the idea a good one.
1: It is a dumb idea. That's what I said. This is a colossally dumb
0: idea. But you could say it a little
1: nicer.
0: Just a little nicer. Just a little. Can you just couch it in maybe just a little softer terms?
1: Sure. Hey, boys and girls.
0: No, I'm not saying that. Come on.
1: It's a dumb idea. Why would the voters in Washington, D.C. double down on dumb when everywhere else it's gone, it has been a massive, massive failure?
0: All right. So
1: you go from a place where you know what the results of the election are by the end of the night to some place where you still don't know what the vote is for 2, 3, 4 weeks later. How do you know that people aren't just sneaking ballots in here and there? If we can't count votes in a single night, do we know what the vote total is in California yet? They had their election, a week ago?
0: Okay, can I just, let me explain
1: exactly
0: ranked choice voting, right? First of all, ordinarily, right, we just kind of go into the voting booth, you identify the person you're going to support, you cast your ballot, and you're done.
1: Ka-ching.
0: Ka-ching.
1: All right.
0: Now,
1: yeah.
0: In ranked choice voting, however, it becomes considerably more complicated because instead of selecting one candidate, the voters rank candidates in order of preference.
1: Yes.
0: First choice.
1: The candidate you are willing to hold your nose for and vote for.
0: First choice.
1: All right.
0: Second choice.
1: This is the candidate that you now have to try and not throw up in your mouth a little bit to vote for.
0: Okay. Third choice.
1: Okay. This is the one, if someone holds you down and threatens to pull out a tooth unless you vote, this is the person you're voting for.
0: Okay. Then there's fourth choice and fifth choice. And so if someone receives more than 50% of all first choice votes of everyone who cast their ballots,
1: right,
0: the election ends immediately.
1: Done.
0: But if nobody reaches that threshold, so all of your first choice candidates cast by all of the electors or the voters,
1: right,
0: if nobody reaches that threshold of 50%, then the candidate finishing last is eliminated.
1: Oh.
0: You're fired.
1: Okay.
0: Then the ballots cast for that eliminated candidate are re-examined and then redistributed. Sounds a little like socialism.
1: Real quick, why does it have to be re-examined? See, if you put these numbers in, say you scan a ballot through and you know what all the ranked choices are, okay? You put that ballot through, you put it in a computer database.
0: It's an audit. It's just, they're re-auditing.
1: But I'm saying if this was a legitimate voting method, and you would actually, it would take milliseconds more to have the computer just go, all right, we're eliminating this, we're moving on to that, boom, here that, oh, we can eliminate those, we're moving on to the next one, oh, okay, done that, and

0: boom, you should have the answer. But that's not how we do ranked choice somehow. Somehow we don't put all this into the computer. Since it all has to go into the computer anyway, why not let computers do what computers do best, which is calculate?
1: Okay. If I might continue explaining the process.
0: Explain why this is a colossally dumb idea.
1: So the ballots, again, the ballots cast for the eliminated candidate are re-examined, redistributed according to the voters' next preferences.
0: Right.
1: If nobody reaches 50% after that,
0: okay, we do it all over again.
1: Another candidate is eliminated. So the process repeats over and over until somebody finally emerges above the majority threshold. Now let's stop right there. Do you notice something? The winner is no longer necessarily the candidate that received the most support on election day.
0: Right.
1: That is a significant difference. Think about a race with 10 candidates. Under the traditional system, voters know exactly what happened. Candidate A received the most votes.
0: Right.
1: Candidate A wins.
0: Right.
1: Under ranked choice voting, candidate A might lead in first choice votes, but ultimately lose after multiple rounds of elimination and redistribution. In other words, the candidate who initially attracted the largest number of voters
0: may not actually end up winning.
1: Can be defeated by a process that occurs
0: somebody who's in fourth or fifth place on day one.
1: Well, supporters call this a feature. I call it a bug.
0: I call it dumb. I call it a colossally dumb way to do elections. And again, if it's done in a computer, why does it take an extra 2, 3, 4 weeks to do it? If you have a spreadsheet, just try this on a spreadsheet. If you ever used Excel or you use Numbers in Apple, just do a spreadsheet and have it recalculate something and tell me how many days it takes your spreadsheet to recalculate something.
1: So you think that this is an opportunity for fraud?
0: Yeah.
1: Not just that.
0: If nothing else, it's at least an opportunity for us to question the legitimacy of an election. Because as you said, the word you used was complicated. We've made something that should be simple complicated. And in the end, who benefits? And have you noticed how many times we do these ranked choice votings? It seems like the Democrats end up winning more than the Republicans in a ranked choice voting system.
1: Well, the voters...
0: That's weird. Why would any one party advance over that?
1: Well, no. I mean, I guess the question is, did it make the elections clearer? Did it make it easier to understand?
0: Did it make people trust the system?
1: No, I don't think so.
0: Then it's a colossally dumb thing to do. Let's get to the top three things you need to know. As repairs on the reflecting pools in the National Mall come to an end, President Trump is proposing another beautification project. He wants to add a promenade from the Lincoln Memorial down to the Potomac River. President Trump said the promenade was part of the original design of the Lincoln Memorial, but that two railway tracks were placed behind the memorial, blocking off the walking path. President Trump is proposing a pedestrian bridge going over the roadways between the memorial and the river. Interior Secretary Doug Burgum said people from all over the world and they know 100 yards away is the beautiful Potomac River, which is part of the original plan. Now they'll be able to walk around the Lincoln Memorial, walk over pedestrian bridge, over the first highway, walk over the next one, and right down to the water. It would complete the vision.
1: Yeah, I think so.
0: I think it would be nice. There are a lot of folks who are like, hey, we don't need to do more stuff. And I don't know. Maybe it's because it's Trump proposing it. Second thing you need to know, a D.C. Superior Court judge has dismissed a lawsuit by the Kennedy Center for a canceled concert last December. When the governing board of the Kennedy Center renamed it the Trump Kennedy Center, jazz musician Chuck Redd decided not to participate in the planned Christmas Eve concert at the venue. Trump Kennedy Center sued Redd for $1 million for what they called his political stunt. But Judge Tanya M. Jones-Bossier said the city never proved they were out any money from Redd's cancellation and that he actually hadn't signed the performance contract by the time he resigned. Trump Kennedy Center has now been ordered to drop the name Trump in another lawsuit, eliminating the reason Redd gave for his Christmas Eve concert cancellation.
1: So it's not going to be the Trump Kennedy Center anymore?
0: It's not, according to the last, another judge says it's got to be just the Kennedy Center by the end of this week, I believe. And last thing you need to know, the Montgomery County Public Schools voted to approve a new budget for 2026 last week. The $3.7 billion budget is an increase over last year's budget by more than $140 million. But the district says that's still $36 million less than it needed and will result in the elimination of 415 jobs across the district. Superintendent Thomas Taylor says 162 of those positions are currently vacant.
1: I don't understand. How do you increase the budget that much when you have declining enrollment?
0: And how do you increase the budget that much and then have to fire people? You've got more money, but you don't have enough money to pay the same number of people you had last year?
1: There's something else going on here.
0: Agree. We'll be right back. Stick around.
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1: Well, you'll love this. Even NPR is reporting, and I say even, I say that tongue-in-cheek, is reporting that the deployment of the National Guard in Washington, D.C. Led to a 24% reduction in so-called opportunistic crimes, things like car break-ins, thefts, and property crimes. Now, I say that, they do admit that, but then they go on to quote a study, and this is from, hold on, I'll pull this up. But nevertheless, this was a study that was released that says robberies and other more serious crimes has not decreased in D.C. since the National Guard has been deployed. Now, first of all,
2: I don't understand that. I've seen that study a couple of times. That does not make any sense to me, especially when just look at the raw numbers on homicides.
1: All right, so this is what they say. Hold on. This is a study that's published by, who is this? I'm sorry. I had it just here. But nevertheless, it's a nonpartisan think tank, Niskanen Center. Don't know who Niskanen Center is. They're being quoted by NPR. And apparently they studied, since D.C. has been under siege, as NPR puts it, by National Guard troops, that basically nothing has really improved, which is completely ridiculous.
2: That does not pass the smell test.
1: And
2: it just doesn't.
1: And the other part of that is what, think about the logic here, saying that 24% reduction in opportunistic crimes like car break-ins and thefts and property crimes, you know, don't really have some sort of impact on the overall environment in terms of the safety of the citizens in D.C.
2: Yeah.
1: I mean, the guy, and here's the other part of this, crime isn't like some light switch. I mean, the guy breaking into your car today isn't suddenly a law-abiding citizen tomorrow. The person stealing packages off porches isn't exactly enrolled in citizenship class, you know, preparing to become a productive member of society. I guess where I'm going with this is that, yes, if we've reduced crime by nearly a quarter of these so-called opportunistic crimes, as NPR is putting it,
2: but
1: then maybe what we're doing is we're laying a foundation for a safer D.C.
2: Well, look, the numbers show that the number of homicides in Washington, D.C. in 2025 was 21% less than it was in 2024. Is there a crime that's more violent than murder? Because they're saying there was no decrease in violent crime.
1: You know what? NPR is probably not looking at the same data that you are.
2: They're looking at the wrong data.
1: What NPR published is that President Trump's, and I'll quote directly from the article, President Trump's deployment of the National Guard in Washington, D.C. has reduced petty property crimes but has had little to no effect on violent crime.
2: That's where I'm going. There are 27 homicides in 2024. There were 21 in 2025. That is a decrease of 21%. Now, is there any crime that is more violent than murder? No. So how can you say there's been no decrease in violent crimes when there's been a 21% decrease in the most of the most violent of crimes that you can have?
1: So
2: this does not pass the smell test.
1: It doesn't make sense. It does not. Now, the CBO estimates that the cost to the federal government right now for the National Guard to be deployed in D.C. is $1.5 million per day.
2: Wow. That's a lot of money to be spending.
1: But if it maintains order,
2: if it's making the city, our nation's capital,
1: because the fish rots from the head down.
2: Exactly. Let's dig deep.
3: Working in a coal mine, going down. Working in a coal mine, about to step down.
2: So the two top candidates for D.C. mayor held a debate last week. I thought maybe we'd go over some of what that debate covered ahead of the election, which is coming up. You've got Ward 4 council member Janice Lewis George. who did not vote in favor of the teen curfew. She was one of the five people who refused to vote for the teen curfew expansion. And she's going up against former D.C. council member Kenyon McDuffie. Both of them Democrats, although Janice Lewis George, I think, is more socialist Democrat than Democrat. But
1: okay.
2: This was being moderated by Mark Seagraves from NBC. He was sort of the moderator for this. First asked about that sewage spill in the Potomac River from last year. See, this is one of those things, you know, we said the best cities in the world are the ones that do the basics right.
1: Yes.
2: Right?
1: Yes.
2: So those are the cities that, like, don't take raw sewage and dump it into the biggest river right next to the city where you are.
1: Okay.
2: That's kind of frowned upon if you want to be a great city.
1: Yes, indeed.
2: And yet, for months, that's what D.C. was doing. They said, he asked, do you think David Gaddis should remain as CEO of D.C. Water? And I'm thinking, why hasn't Muriel Bowser fired this guy? So, to the credit of the two candidates, they both said, yeah, this guy's got to go. Lewis George didn't pause. Janice Lewis George just went, no. McDuffie, he's like, yeah, he probably should be fired. So there's not a big difference there, just maybe in the speed at which they said he should go. This is another disturbing question. Seagraves then asked, is there a single Republican in Congress that you have a relationship with that you could work across the aisle with to help the district out and its priorities?
1: I got to hear this one. Come on with it.
2: No. Neither one of the leading candidates to be the mayor of Washington, D.C. say they have any kind of relationship with any Republican in Congress. Now, you and I both know Mike Johnson. We knew him before he was ever in Congress.
1: Sure.
2: He is not a hard guy to get along with, right?
1: No.
2: You want to go talk to, even if you disagree with Mike, is he hard to get along with?
1: No, absolutely not. But certainly being Speaker of the House, for someone who might not know him,
2: yeah,
1: can be intimidating to be able to reach out.
2: But he's Speaker of the House, and the House has a lot of control over Washington, D.C. And you want to be the mayor of Washington, D.C. One of them was on the city council. One of them is on the city council. Why wouldn't you ever reach out to Mike Johnson's office and say, hey, could I talk to you about some of the priorities for the district?
1: You know what they could do? They could organize a D.C. council on Capitol Hill.
2: A field trip.
1: Like a day trip.
2: I guarantee you Mike would have given him a tour.
1: Oh, of the balcony. Especially the Speaker's balcony.
2: Especially the Speaker's balcony. Why? That's just a lack of effort. Neither one of these people wants to have a relationship with the Republican on the Hill.
1: But I think part of that is the Democratic Party, or the DNC,
2: yes,
1: demonization. And it's the demonization of Republicans. And
2: that's
1: really
2: exactly right.
1: You know what? I think it's even deeper than that. I think that members of Congress who call themselves Democrats, they demonize anyone that disagrees with them.
2: Yeah,
1: even those within their own party.
2: A majority of the Democrat Party these days, I think, does that. And I don't think that the hostility between parties has been this bad since the Civil War, frankly.
1: I agree.
2: All right. Now, McDuffie, by the way, said Republicans are not going to save Washington, D.C. They are too busy doing the things Trump has asked them to do. Dude, would you open your eyes? Part of what Trump is trying to do is to make D.C. better. You cannot make America great again if our capital is a cesspool. And the president understands that. And frankly, name one mayor in the history of Washington, D.C. who has done more to improve the city than Donald Trump has done. Name one mayor who's lowered the murder rate faster. Name one mayor who's done more beautification projects in the city faster. Name one. You cannot.
1: You know, both of these candidates seem like they have their own talking points. And that's fine to have talking points. But if you're going to have them, understand them. Be able to explain them.
2: Well, they both said that they would stop cooperating with ICE on day one.
1: Oh.
2: How's that going to help the district? How does stopping cooperation with ICE and then getting the cancellation of the federal funds that's going to come with that
1: more talking points
2: make life better for the people of Washington, D.C.?
1: And Trump derangement syndrome.
2: It's Trump derangement syndrome. We'll be right back. Stick around.
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1: $1 million a month.
2: Well, I'll take that.
1: In water revenue for Bossier Parish, for the city of Bossier. And look, if Amazon is willing to invest billions of dollars in our area.
0: Yeah, so this Bossier Parish is in northwest Louisiana. And there's AI data centers all over the place. You got a lot of data centers up in Maryland, got a lot in Virginia, some of the highest concentration there.
1: Yeah, but
0: you've got a lot of data centers in New Jersey and spreading across the country. But yes, one of the places that we've had some data centers, Amazon's announced it's got a data center coming into northwest Louisiana. They've actually got several of them. And there's a parish in northwest Louisiana.
1: Richland Parish has Meta.
0: Yeah, that's another one.
1: Meta data center.
0: That's another one. So Louisiana, instead of counties, they have parishes. But yes, in this one up in northern Louisiana, they're saying they're going to be making $1 million a month.
1: They're going to be buying $1 million in water. They're going to be paying for upgrades for the local community.
0: Right.
1: And the reality is companies like Amazon, they could build these facilities anywhere.
0: Anywhere.
1: They could go to Texas or Tennessee or Virginia, but and they're building them here.
0: And well, they're in northwest Louisiana. They are building them, but they're building them all over the country.
1: But there's more planned for the rest of Louisiana.
0: But there are places across the country where
1: absolutely
0: where they're getting them, and there's some places in the country where they've said we don't want any data centers. And I thought maybe we should talk to somebody who's done a little bit of digging onto data centers, who's got a little bit of this. I thought Keith Abloh. We'd talk to Dr. Keith Abloh. What do you think?
1: We got his number.
0: Yeah, we got his number.
1: Dial him up.
0: We'll dial him up. We'll get some dialing music playing here. But yeah, he's been writing some articles about this recently, about what the AI future needs to look like. And I thought maybe we'd talk to him. So joining us now, Dr. Keith Abloh, welcome to American Ground Radio, sir.
3: Hey, thanks for having me. It's really me. It's not AI. This is not an avatar. This is my real hair.
0: Hey, that's what an avatar would say. But anyway, you've written an article. You've written several articles about this. But one of there's a quote, just to kind of get into this. You said, the future belongs neither to people nor to machines. It belongs to people who learn to use machines without losing themselves in the process. What do you mean by that?
3: Well, what I mean is that we're at risk for being emptied out into the machine. You know, we think we're getting information out, but really what's happening is that we're being coaxed to lose ourselves, to deposit ourselves into our computers, into these AI systems. And what do I mean? Literally, now, if you were going to write something or you're going to come up with a proposal, you're going to use your brain and you're going to think. Now you have to say to yourself, well, am I being some kind of a fool to actually use my mind when I could borrow the mind of AI and instead of spending, say, 4 hours, spend, say, 4 minutes.
0: Right.
1: Yep.
3: Now, is there a difference? You bet there's a difference. It's the difference between using GPS and deciding, you know, I better preserve my sense of direction. I'm going to, you know, learn to navigate. The fact that we don't do that anymore means that people don't have the sense of direction that they might once have had.
0: Right.
3: It also means we don't relate to one another in the ways we do, where we would say to people, hey, can you give me directions for this place? And we valued that. Somebody who could give you directions, that was a valuable person.
0: Right.
3: Special. Now, what we're doing is we're deferring to the AI, and I would say becoming much less grounded and much less connected to each other and ourselves,
0: and to where you are, and to where you are in the community. I mean, I've always memorized maps. I still memorize maps, and I tried to convince my kids to memorize maps, and that's probably one of the places where, as a father, I've failed. Neither one of my kids can memorize maps at all. But you're saying that as we go into this AI generation, that becomes a bigger threat. That there's things that we are losing if we don't focus on it. Is that right?
3: Well, yeah. How convenient for the state, let's say, if you see the state as wanting control, how convenient is it to have folks who, but for access to technology, can't think anymore, don't feel grounded, they don't feel effective, they don't. When you present an idea to a room of people and you have to then defend it, it's your idea, you came up with it, you got to do it on the fly. That's quite different than going to the AI and sending out an email That's a 10-page email that could have been three paragraphs if you took the pains to do it. Mm-hmm. But everybody's lying a little bit. Everybody is saying, oh, yeah, I thought of this, and, oh, I massaged this for 18 hours. Yeah, I used the ChatGPT, but then I spent so long clarifying it and editing. No, you didn't. So, number one, it's turning us into fibbers. Number two, it's quasi-delusional because most of us thank AI. Thank you. Thank who? What are you doing? To the extent that we're relating to the AI as though it's human, we are at risk to relate to each other as though we're not human.
0: Mm.
3: So this can easily erode empathy. It can, and that this is my most important concern, you better anchor yourself in you. You better know who you are deep down. What do you really believe? Get to the gym or take a walk outside, because this is going to be a pandemic of epic psychological proportions. It's literally going to suggest to people you don't need to use your brain. It's stupid to use your brain. There's a collective brain much better than yours, and you're wasting your time. It's as if someone said, you know what are you doing going to the gym? Send a robot to the gym to lift the weights for you and go running. You'd be like, yeah, I'm going to end up flabby and I'm going to die. Well, we're going to die psychologically if we don't start working out psychologically.
1: Yeah, no, absolutely. Dr. Abloh, we've got about 2 minutes. Where do you feel like this cancer, it seems like that's what you're describing, is going to manifest itself in our society first?
3: I think it's already manifesting itself. It's going to manifest itself initially in younger people having much abbreviated attention spans, much less willingness to think critically and use their minds. And also, we're going to see a countervailing, desperate attempt to stay in our bodies. A friend of mine mentioned that he went to not an MMA match this weekend, but an AMMA. It's called armored MMA, where guys come in with swords and wearing armor, and they smash each other with the swords that are 20-pound swords. So we're going to see this divergence between, are we going to leave our bodies and become just, you know, blips on the screen, or how are we going to stay ourselves? I would say it's a much better thing to get into either psychotherapy or church or a temple, get yourself connected spiritually to a higher power, get to the gym. That's way better than being a gladiator. but you better do something, because you're going to evaporate into Claude or ChatGPT. You're going to have to start looking in the mirror saying, I am Claude.
0: It's a little bit like, I guess, the Matrix, except that we're kind of doing it voluntarily. About 15 seconds left, Dr. Abloh.
3: We're doing it voluntarily. It's our Achilles heel. Everybody thinks robots are cute. They're not cute. They're kind of weird, and they're going to take our jobs. That's a problem. More importantly, though, they're going to take ourselves, and we're going to be cored like an app, and that's a real problem.
0: Dr. Abloh, folks can check out more if you go to, is it keithabloh.com? Is that what it is? Keith
3: Abloh? Simple, keithabloh.com.
0: Just go check it out. We appreciate it so much, and we appreciate you spending some time with us here on American Ground Radio.
3: Absolute pleasure. Thanks for having me.
0: We've got more American Ground Radio coming up. Stick around. We'll be right back.
2: 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With Louis R. Abalone and Stephen Parr. 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
7: Hello, ladies. Look at your man. Now look at me. Now look at your man. Wait, he's not a man anymore. He's a man identifying as a woman. Now look at me. Back to him. I mean, her. She's a man again. Confused? Me too. Ladies, you want a man who stands up for what matters in this country. Be a man and listen to American Ground Radio. Ladies, look at me. You're welcome. Now he's a man again who listens to the truth at American Ground Radio.

0: 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Stephen Paul with Louis R. Abalone.
1: Well, the Bears. The Chicago Bears.
2: The what Bears?
1: The Bears.
2: Yeah, the Bears.
1: The Bears.
2: But you said another word.
1: Chicago?
2: Yeah, I ain't sure that's who they are anymore.
1: Aha.
2: I think they're the Indiana Bears.
1: Brandon Johnson, the mayor of Chicago, he said it's not a done deal. Even after the Bears, announced that their board of directors voted to move forward with their stadium development project in Indiana.
2: And after the city of Chicago didn't pass some incentives for them, and after the state of Illinois didn't pass some incentives for them, and Indiana went, we'll take them. And so, and by the way, there's the very northwest corner of Indiana is a suburb of Chicago. So they can still call themselves, look, I mean, the Dallas Cowboys aren't in Dallas. The Washington Redskins are in Washington. The New York Giants aren't in New York. The New York Jets aren't in New York. They're both in New Jersey, right?
1: No, I get it. But what else is Mayor Johnson of Chicago going to say? I mean, hey, you know, we got it kind of stuck to us, you know? I mean, but
2: he could try and blame Republicans.
1: Well, he says that it is not surprising that Bears officials have stated this vote does not mean a move to Hammond is a done deal.
2: Okay.
1: Without a final site selection, this is according to the mayor of Chicago, without a final site selection until we see shovels in the ground in Indiana, the city of Chicago will continue to engage in discussions grounded in the interests of our residents.
2: Okay, he can continue those discussions, but they have picked a site in Hammond, Indiana.
1: Hammond, Indiana.
2: Yeah, they have picked a site, and it's right across from Lake Michigan. There's an open area where they can put the stadium and the parking. I've looked at it on the maps, which I've memorized, and.
1: Right.
2: I mean, there is the site has been now. Maybe they haven't done all the formal stuff they've been doing because they're waiting for the Illinois legislature to give an up or down vote. But look, this was what happens when your cities aren't being run well, when they aren't being run in a way that is beneficial to businesses. Businesses are going to pack up and move out of your city.
1: And
2: that's what the Chicago Bears are doing.
1: Right. I think the reason here, it's really not a football story.
2: It's an economic story.
1: It is a business story.
2: Right.
1: And, you know, the Bears have been frustrated with their current home at Soldier Field for a very long time. It's the smallest stadium in the NFL.
2: Wow.
1: And the team doesn't own it.
2: Right.
1: And it limits their ability to generate revenue from concerts, events, premium seating, year-round entertainment opportunities.
2: Right.
1: Like the House of Jerry.
2: Oh, yeah, I mean, AT&T. But look, even
1: AT&T Stadium in Arlington.
2: I mean, the Raiders left
1: Texas.
2: The Raiders left Oakland for Las Vegas because they wanted that stadium, right? I mean, you had the Rams that left San Diego for Los Angeles because they wanted the stadium.
1: Wow, that stadium. Oh, my goodness gracious.
2: Right?
1: It is remarkable. And that's what I think some of these team owners, you know, they want to own it. They want to capture the revenue.
2: Right.
1: Because Jerry Jones, owner of the Dallas Cowboys at AT&T Stadium in Arlington, Texas.
2: Yeah.
1: I mean,
2: it's been a big deal.
1: The biggest events are held there.
2: And owning your own stadium, by the way, has been a game changer for all of the teams in Major League Soccer, which brings us to a game.
3: Like battleship.
4: Shall we play a game?
2: So we got the World Cup coming up. I think June 11th is the first day of the World Cup. You're going to be watching all the games?
1: The World Cup?
2: The World Cup. It's here
1: probably,
2: in the U.S.?
1: Probably not.
2: All right.
1: No.
2: Which countries?
1: But I mean, you know, okay.
2: Which countries' professional soccer leagues have the most players in this year's World Cup? So this year's World Cup is being played in the United States, Canada, and Mexico. First time it's being played in three countries at the same time.
1: Can I ask a question?
2: Yeah, yeah.
1: Who cares?
2: The majority of the planet.
1: Okay, ask the question again. What am I missing here?
2: Okay. Which country's professional soccer leagues have the most players in this year's World Cup?
1: Can you? Okay. All right. So
2: there's professional soccer leagues in various countries, right?
1: Okay.
2: Like the NFL, you only got one football league. But in soccer, it happens all over. When you say who cares, this is going to be the largest watched sporting event in the history of the planet.
1: No, I understand. But okay. The question is, ask the question again.
2: Which countries' soccer leagues, professional soccer leagues, have the most players in this year's World Cup?
1: Okay, so there are multiple. We got to lay a little foundation.
2: There's multiple different soccer leagues in different countries.
1: And so the question is, how do you qualify? How do you qualify to be
2: on the World Cup?
1: Yes,
2: your team has to qualify. The country's team has to qualify, just like you do for the Olympics.
1: You
2: got to
1: win, like you win your league.
2: Well, no, these are international games between countries. So, like England had to beat some other countries to get into the World Cup.
1: So there's kind of like a bracketed system.
2: There's a bracketed system, and it's complicated, and then you get to come.
1: Okay. All right.
2: I just need the top six leagues.
1: I understand now that we're completely out of time.
2: Almost.
1: But Italy.
2: Italy, yes. The Italian Serie A. They've got 65 players from the Italian Serie A in this year's World Cup.
1: Spain.
2: The Spanish La Liga. 76 players. Number four on the list.
1: United States of America,
2: Number six. The whole point I was trying to get here. MLS has got 44 players coming to this year's World Cup.
1: Okay. The UK.
2: The English Premier League is number one. 165 players from the Premier League. You're only missing two
1: leagues.
2: France, French League One, 79 players. You're only missing one.
1: Germany.
2: German Bundesliga, 90 players from the Bundesliga. My point is, Mexico came in 11th. Major League Soccer is now one of the top six leagues in the world in terms of attendance, in terms of star power, and in terms of revenue.
1: Hmm.
2: We have arrived as one of the best in the entire world. And the last time we had a World Cup, we didn't even have a league.
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14: 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Look, look up in the sky. It's a bird. It's a weather balloon from China.
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0: 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I'm Stephen Parr with Louis R. Avalone.
1: All right, now they're calling for the 25th Amendment to be used against President Trump.
2: Now, because they've been calling for the 25th Amendment to be used against President Trump since he was in office the first time.
1: Well, this is the most recent time. Apparently, This is freshman Democrat Representative Yasemin Ansari, who is a Democrat out of Arizona. It's a lady congresswoman, and she posted,
2: as opposed to a male congresswoman. Well, I guess we have one of those.
1: Yeah. Well, you know, you can't be more clear today in your language. I'm just, be very specific.
2: There is one male Democrat who likes to tell people that he's a female.
1: So she, presuming that's her pronoun, said Donald Trump fell asleep multiple times in the Oval Office today again. That's why I've called for the 25th Amendment, and dozens of my colleagues have done the same.
2: Wait, why is she calling for the 25th Amendment?
1: Because, Donald Trump was hosting a whole bunch of folks in the Oval Office. And you know how they all stand behind him?
2: Yeah.
1: And then
2: because you got the cameras there and looks good.
1: Right, right. So he's sitting at the resolute desk and he's saying all the
2: things. And he's looking very resolute.
1: And he's very much so. And so the people behind him, you know, occasionally he will turn to them and say, now representative or now senator, why don't you go ahead and tell the folks blah, blah, blah.
2: Okay. Right?
1: And so while one of those person was blah, blah, blind.
2: Yeah.
1: Donald Trump was leaning back in his, in his
2: chair.
1: In his chair,
2: yeah,
1: and he was kind of peering down at his remarks or his. There was some
2: notes okay.
1: for what he was going to say next.
2: Yeah,
1: and in doing so, it looked like his eyes were closed, but he was. They were never fully closed. but looking at the video, just the angle of it, it did look like his eyes were closed, but he was clearly not asleep.
2: Did she ever say that Joe Biden should have the 25th Amendment used against him because he looked sleepy?
1: No, she's a freshman. She's a freshman congresswoman, and so she never had that opportunity.
2: I see. Unless you thought Joe Biden should have been taken out of office by the 25th Amendment, you've got no leg to stand on saying Donald Trump looks sleepy. That man doesn't even sleep, period.
3: We'll the second hour of American
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5: Breaking news this hour from Town Hall. Amit Thomason. President Trump has been trying to get Israel and Iran to stop shooting at each other, but so far those pleas have fallen on deaf ears. Israel has been blasting Iran-backed Hezbollah in Lebanon, and Iran has been firing missiles at Israel. Correspondent Laura Winter says Mr. Trump had been hoping to seal a peace agreement early this week.
6: President Trump on Truth Social this morning urging Iran to make a deal. This is the ceasefire broken, a real escalation in the Middle East between Iran and Israel on Sunday with missiles fired in both directions. The president writing, Israel and Iran must immediately stop shooting.
5: A half dozen people hurt in knifings at New York City's Penn Station. This happened last evening. A suspect is being held by police. Two suspects are being sought in a mass shooting at a busy street fair in Toledo, Ohio yesterday. 12 people injured, all stable, said to be improving. Police say the gunmen may have been targeting each other. The search for victims goes on in the southern Philippines. Powerful earthquake, magnitude 7.8, has killed at least 32 people, hundreds injured.
7: A few buildings collapsed and key infrastructure sustained quake damage in the city of General Santos, and tsunami damage was reported in at least one coastal village. Smaller waves were measured in Indonesia and as far away as southern Japan. Teresito Barcolcol, the director of the Philippine Institute of Volcanology and Seismology, says it's a major earthquake, warning people to seek advice before returning to damaged buildings. It was the strongest quake to strike the Philippines this year, centered at sea off Mindanao, the second most populous island in the region. According to Barcolco, the quake occurred at a depth of 20 miles. I'm Charles de Ledesma.
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10: Today will be mostly sunny with a high of 82. Tonight will be clear with a low of 59. Tomorrow, expect a mix of clouds and sunshine with a high of 83. Wednesday will be humid with intervals of clouds and sun, possibly a thundershower in some areas in the afternoon, reaching a high of 87. Thursday will have periods of clouds and sun, feeling warm with a chance of a thunderstorm in some spots in the afternoon with a high of 95. With the AccuWeather forecast, I'm meteorologist Joe Lundberg.
11: I'm Nick Murray with Your Money Now. Treasury yields increased across the curve as domestic inflationary pressures returned to the spotlight and renewed Middle East tensions sent energy prices higher. The yield on the 10-year Treasury note rose 2.6 basis points to 4.562%. The International Air Transport Association expects global airline profitability to be cut in half this year. The agency said that surging fuel costs are adding a collective $100 billion to airlines' fuel bills. European carriers hit by additional jet fuel costs have moved to hedge their summer fuel needs. Shares of weight loss drug maker Zealand Pharma plummeted as much as 26% this morning after new data on its experimental medicine raised concerns over its potential side effects. The Danish drug maker said that while its drug, Survodutide, met its key targets in a late-stage study, 19% of patients dropped out of the study due to gastrointestinal events. Futures are mixed, with all eyes on the Iran war developments. That's Your Money Now.
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0: 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I'm Stephen Parr with Louis R. Avalone.
1: You know, as California, you know, they're still counting ballots after Tuesday's primary election.
0: Well, I mean,
1: they're still counting ballots.
0: Look, the education system later in California has gone downhill, Louis.
1: They're having trouble counting.
0: They can't.
1: They run out of toes and fingers.
0: There's how many toes and fingers do you have?
1: I know.
0: 25 million?
1: I know.
0: No.
1: Well, now, you know, it could be funny, but this is very serious. Now federal officials have announced multiple election fraud investigations and a broader effort to audit the state's voter rolls.
0: Yeah.
1: So the first assistant U.S. attorney in California says Bill

0: mass dumping ballots into a ballot box?
1: Maybe so.
0: Yeah, that kind of feels like election fraud.
1: Now, before anyone starts screaming, you know, about how this proves a stolen election, let's be very clear.
0: It doesn't prove it.
1: It doesn't prove it. And investigating election fraud is not the same thing as proving election fraud changed an outcome of an election.
0: But
1: Those are two very different claims.
0: But what it does do is it undermines legitimate respect for the integrity of that election. It is when you see a picture of ballots just going to the wrong address, or a bucket of ballots just hanging out at the post office.
1: Right, right.
0: Or if you see a picture of somebody wearing a mask dumping handfuls of ballots into a ballot box, you have a legitimate reason to go, I don't know if that's above board.
1: But see, that's really the real story.
0: That's
1: here.
0: The problem here.
1: Because democracy depends on confidence.
0: Right.
1: Americans don't have to agree on candidates.
0: Yeah.
1: We do have to agree on parties. Well, we don't have to agree on parties by any means, but we don't even have to agree on policy. But we do have to agree that the system is trustworthy.
0: That your vote matters.
1: And that trust becomes harder to maintain when California is still counting votes, hundreds of thousands of ballots, days after an election, while federal investigators simultaneously announce ongoing election fraud probes.
0: So there was a study done, it was a nonpartisan study, a sociology study done on why do people vote. This was done a long time ago. Why do people vote? And they actually came up with a mathematical equation to describe why people vote. And it was based on the idea of patriotism. If you're more patriotic, you're more likely to feel like it's your civic duty to go out and vote.
1: Sure, sure.
0: It was a combination of, you know, how hard is it for you to go vote versus how patriotic are you versus the last bit, how likely is it that your vote matters, that your vote could change the outcome of elections? So if you have a vote, if you have a campaign where it's basically, you already know it's going to be a blowout. Like any Republican running in New York, in Washington, D.C., or New Orleans, you know that's going to be a blowout. I'm not going to vote because they don't stand a chance. It's going to be 98-2. Okay, but if there's a close election, you go, you know what? My vote matters more, right? I'm going to go out on the close election because maybe my vote changes it. So you have a higher incentive to go out. But the problem is if you see people just stuffing ballots into a ballot box and you're like, that's got to be cheating. If they're cheating in those numbers, my vote doesn't matter. And that means people will actually have a disincentive to go vote. And the left likes to say, hey, the right's all about voter suppression. No. When you know there's integrity in the vote, you know your vote matters. And according to that mathematical formula, that's one of the most important things about whether someone goes to vote or not.
1: And look, I'm not suggesting that the federal government or the FBI or the Department of Justice or, you know, this U.S. attorney in California is, you know, up to no good here.
0: Okay.
1: I do think there are legitimate claims of voter identification issues.
0: Yeah.
1: There's always fraud when it comes to mail-in ballots. You have this universal mail-in ballot system in California.
0: That begs for fraud.
1: But I'm going to tell you what I think is really also going on at the same time that those things are going on. This is about the Trump administration sending a message to every other state to say this, and that is, if you're going to try anything, if you're even thinking about trying something during these midterm elections,
0: we're on top of it.
1: If you're thinking about cutting corners, if you're thinking about manipulating voter registrations, if you're thinking about gaming the system, if you're thinking about exploiting the loopholes that you know are present in your community, don't. You know why? Because someone is watching, and that someone is the Department of Justice.
0: Okay,
1: and
0: but
1: that,
0: in order
1: my
0: for
1: friends,
0: that,
1: it, is how deterrence works.
0: But in order for that message to land, someone's going to have to get arrested for voter fraud now.
1: If that is what the investigation discovers,
0: right? But if this investigation doesn't uncover anything, or it stretches beyond November, then this investigation will not be a deterrent to voter fraud in November. It just won't. People will be like, see, they didn't catch anybody in California. We can get away with it too.
1: Sure.
0: So that this only works as deterrent if someone ends up in

0: perp walk. If nobody ends up in a perp walk, and by the way, I don't want anybody in a perp walk that doesn't belong there. But if nobody ends up in a perp walk, then this will not act as a deterrent in any way, shape, or form.
1: But I do think that the best way to prevent misconduct is not necessarily punishment, though. It's certainty. It's creating, you need punishment.
0: Right.
1: But at the same time, you've got to create an environment where people believe they will get caught.
0: Yeah.
1: You don't stop people from speeding because every speeder gets a ticket. You stop people from speeding because they think they might get a ticket.
0: I think that's the second best way to stop criminal behavior is certainty. I'll agree with you on that. The first way, the best way to stop criminal behavior is personal integrity. If you have personal integrity, you won't even want to speed. You're not even going to want to do the wrong thing. But if we have a country full of people who don't have any personal integrity, well, yeah, then we've got to start ramping up the certainty that you're going to get caught.
1: Right. And I think, again, going into the midterms, I think the Trump administration knows that for decades we have been very lax as a nation with respect to our election laws. And the folks have become more and more, the folks willing to exploit the loopholes, who have been willing to exploit the opportunities, then they've become more bold and bold and bold. And what has happened?
0: Blue states continue to pass laws to make it easier for all this to happen, for more mail-in balloting, for extending the counting for days and days and weeks. And so, yeah, you're going to end up with more voter fraud. Let's get to the top three things you need to know. First thing you need to know, jobs numbers were fairly steady in May, beating expectations soundly. The Bureau of Labor Statistics says the U.S. economy added 172,000 jobs in May. That's down slightly from the 179,000 jobs added in April. But economists had only expected 80,000 new jobs, so the numbers released more than double that. The unemployment rate remained steady at 4.3%, while annual wages increased by 3.4%.
1: Well, you know, and wages are increasing without a mandatory increase in the minimum wage. Isn't that remarkable? We don't need another law.
0: Yeah.
1: We just need to let the market do its thing.
0: The wages, though, I'd like to see go up faster than inflation. And right now, it's about the same as inflation, if not just slightly under. So that is a slight problem here. Second thing you need to know, the state of Florida is settling a case with the NRA. The National Rifle Association sued the state of Florida over its three-day waiting period to buy guns. That law was passed by a statewide referendum in 1998 with 72% of the voters approving it. But the NRA claimed it violated the Second Amendment to the U.S. Constitution. State Attorney General James Uthmeyer announced on Friday that his office had come to agree with the NRA that the law violated the Constitution and thus decided to settle the lawsuit, voiding the state law.
1: Well, and it does violate the Constitution.
0: I think that three-day waiting period does too. But it's interesting to see how the public's appreciation, especially in Florida, of the Second Amendment has changed from 1998. Remember 1998, Florida was very much a swing state. Today, it is very much a red state, and the belief about gun laws has changed drastically in that state. And the third thing you need to know, Congressman Jimmy Gomez admits he was having an extramarital affair with the chief of staff of former Congressman Eric Swalwell. Both Swalwell and Gomez are Democrats from California. 48-year-old Gomez, who was married, had a son and founded the Dad's Caucus in Congress, finally admitted he had been having an affair with 29-year-old Yardina Wolf. At the time, Wolf was the youngest chief of staff for any member of Congress. The House Ethics Committee has launched a probe of Congressman Gomez as more allegations of sexual improprieties have been made against him. Gomez told CNN, "My actions were consensual in nature and haven't violated the law or House ethics rules."
1: Well, it was consensual for the congressman. What about for her?
0: What about for the congressman's wife? Was it consensual for the congressman's wife?
1: Mean, Lord have mercy, help
0: Man,
1: us all.
0: Man, Eric Swalwell, sure, he just brought so much upstanding morality to Congress.
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0: 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I'm Stephen Parr, Louis R. Abalone.
1: All right, this is for the guys. Okay, we need to have a little talk here.
0: Okay.
1: Okay, mano o mano. Okay?
0: Imano. We got more than one guy.
1: You know what? Okay.
0: All right.
1: It's not a political talk.
0: Right.
1: It's not a Republican talk. It's not a Democrat talk. This is a man-to-man talk. Because I keep seeing these reports, and there's another one that just jumped out at me today. Most jobs today that are being created are going to women.
0: Okay.
1: Roughly 1 in 3 working age men. That's why I'm talking to you.
0: 1 in 3 working age men.
1: Yeah. Have checked out of the workforce altogether. They've just given up. They're not even looking. They're not even looking for a job. I mean, most of these jobs are going to women. There's nothing wrong with that. Okay. But guys, you got to get up.
0: Who did
1: you got to put pants on?
0: Who did the study?
1: You got to comb your hair. Oh, this is according to. Hold on. Where are we at here?
0: 1 in 3, 33% of working age men aren't in the workforce.
1: Well, this is according to the Labor Department, the Bureau of Labor Statistics.
0: Wow. Yeah, that's a problem.
1: That's what I'm saying.
0: That's a problem.
1: So I'm just saying, you know what? You got to get up. You got to comb your hair. You got to brush your teeth. You got to put some pants on.
0: Yeah.
1: You got to go get a job.
0: Look, the greatness of America comes from the greatness within you, right? That we say that on the show all the time. The greatness that God placed inside you, and you were made in the image of God. God is great. Therefore, there's something about you that's great. Whatever it is that God put in you that is great is not going to manifest if you're sitting at home playing your PlayStation Switch.
1: It's PlayStation Switch.
0: The Switch. I don't know if it's the
1: I don't think that's
0: the Wii Switch.
1: I don't think that's current anymore.
0: The Switch.
1: I think it's just PlayStation.
0: This is my point. I spend so little time getting to do that type of stuff. I don't even know what the current thing is.
1: No, I'm just saying.
0: But the greatness in you is not going to manifest if you're just, you know, eating bonbons and watching reruns of Euphoria.
1: Look, first of all, if you're a guy eating bonbons,
0: yeah.
1: Be a man, okay? Go eat something else. No, nobody's eating bonbons.
0: Okay.
1: And you need to get a job.
0: Yeah, or start your own business, or, you know, go be a farmer, or do something. Join the military. You're working age.
1: I mean, look, women are doing it.
0: Your government should not be supporting your butt. If you are healthy and working age, the government should not be supporting you. You should be supporting your family. And if you aren't out trying to do that to the best of your ability, then how dare you look at yourself in the mirror and call yourself a man?
1: And you know what? You don't have to wait till you feel like it. You know what?
0: No.
1: Whether you feel like it or not, whether you're tired or not, people are counting on you. Go get a job.
0: You're going to start feeling
1: better. Do your part. Be a man.
0: You will feel better once you start doing it. We got a question for American Mamas. Dear Mamas, is Victoria's Secret sexist or smart?
1: Well, let's ask our American Mamas. Mama.

0: And joining us now are American Mamas, Terry Netterville. Terry, now I have been shopping at a Victoria's Secret in the past.
1: Yeah.
0: I think every time I went, I was either with my wife or I was with my then fiance, who is now my wife.
1: Right, right.
0: I don't know if I've been in a Victoria's Secret without her there. But anyway, they went through a hard time yeah. where their profits were dropping and they went DEI. And now all of a sudden they're like, okay, we're not going to do overweight women anymore in underwear. And we're not going to do men in underwear. We're going to go back to the supermodels
1: yeah.
0: and the really sexy lingerie right. and the see-through shirts and all this. And all of a sudden their stock price went from $15.45 up to $75.
1: Exactly.
0: Okay. So is Victoria's Secret sexist uh-huh. or are they being smart?
1: They're being smart again. They knew how to do this in the beginning. They just sold out to the DEI crowd and the crowd that, you know, made them believe that they're terrible human beings
0: right.
1: if they don't include the obese, the transgenders.
0: Right.
1: Let's have some tuck it panties or whatever. That turns the other people that you were supposed to be, you know, working for off.
0: Your audience, your yeah. customer base.
1: It's kind of like the Sports Illustrated when they put the trans man on the cover as a woman.
0: At the same time that yeah. Victoria's Secret did this, Sports Illustrated is doing the same thing.
1: Everybody, the beauty pageants, it was right. the transgenders that were, we went through this period. It's a real test in ideology, human instincts, because instinctively they knew that this was not right, but they went with it because they wanted to conform. They didn't want to be canceled.
0: Right.
1: We went through this time period where up was down was up, right was left was right. Everything was twisted.
0: Right.
1: And we were being forced to believe something when our instincts were like, but I'm not attracted to that. Even as a woman, when you watch the Victoria's Secret runway show that they do every year, which also lost a lot of viewers.
0: They did. I want to real quick, because I want to get to your point on this, yeah. but real quick, did you ever watch the Victoria's Secret
1: yes,
0: show?
1: Of course.
0: I never did. And uh-huh. I think that actually more women watch that than men.
1: I did too. I mean, what men don't understand is, I'll just say this about dressing. We dress a lot of times for other women, not for our man. We dress for other women. Like when I go out with my friends, I'm like, oh my God, I love that scarf. We do that. Whenever I would watch a beauty pageant or Victoria's Secret, it is instinctually, I'm drawn to what looks good. It's almost like I'm like, okay, I want to do my hair like that.
0: Or right.
1: That body. Okay, how can I get that body? What can I do to get that body? Because it's something that it's attractive. And even we can see that. You know, I'm not an idiot.
0: And what's interesting is for men, no, if there was a male lingerie fashion show, men would not watch
1: yeah.
0: that.
1: Yeah.
0: And this is one of those things that I think is a fundamental difference yeah. between men and women. Women will watch mm-hmm. women in the women's underwear. Right. Men will not watch men in men's underwear.
1: Well, that's the beauty of Victoria's Secret. So you're selling to women because you're thinking this, you could put this on
0: yeah.
1: and attract your mate.
0: And you'll feel good.
1: And you'll feel good. You'll right. feel sexy. It'll be a wonderful time for you and your mate.
0: Right.
1: Men watch because they're selling a fantasy. The men watch the Victoria's Secret or these things because they're, you know. Because
0: the girls are hot.
1: The girls are hot.
0: Yeah.
1: And there's nothing wrong with a man enjoying or appreciating a woman's body. I mean, they're stupid if they look at their wife and say she's hot. I mean, then you're
0: yeah,
1: not going to
0: dumb.
1: See your wife in any kind of Victoria's Secret thing.
0: Baby, why can't you look like that? That would be
1: yeah,
0: dumb. Don't say that.
1: Definitely. But they're smart to get back to what actually brought them to the top of the chain, brought them to be the million-dollar company that it is, or billion-dollar company.
0: I mean, if you thought about women's bras,
1: yeah.
0: women's underwear,
1: right.
0: it was Victoria's Secret.
1: Yeah. Because what they've done is they have brought the fantasy to life.
0: Yeah.
1: So what I might go in and say, okay, this works for a size 4 body.
0: Yeah.
1: The size 14 woman comes in and says, there's a size for them too. Same exact lingerie.
0: Right.
1: And they can say, ooh, I love that. I'm going to feel good in that. That's what they were able to sell. So when they started trying to force this other attitude about it on us, it turned us off. And so we weren't into it. nobody watched the Victoria show whenever it was
0: men.
1: Yeah, the men or the obese.
0: Right.
1: And even now, after the year or two of Ozempic,
0: right,
1: even those models who were so proud of being obese, they've lost all this weight because they don't want to be obese and unhealthy.
0: Lizzo is probably the best example of that because she would flaunt your curves, and then she's...
1: Meghan Trainor too. They're all in their skimpy little stuff now, you know, showing them off. So we're just finally being real again.
0: I do think it's interesting what's happened to the stock price when they went, we should remember who we're selling
1: to. That's right.
0: If you'd like to ask our American Mamas a question, go to our website, AmericanGroundRadio.com/mamas, and click on the Ask the Mamas button. Terry Netterville, thank you so much.
1: Thank you.
0: Hey, coming up next here on American Ground Radio, we are digging deep. Stick around. We'll be right back.
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1: You know, I think one of the biggest issues we have in this country are people who don't understand the difference between equal opportunity and equal outcomes.
0: Very much so.
1: And I think that is at the root of many of our policy disagreements as Republicans and Democrats alike.
0: Right.
1: There is a congressional candidate in Iowa, and this is emblematic of that misunderstanding between equal outcome and equal opportunity. There's a congressional candidate in Iowa, and she has published a confession because she is white, because she is cisgender, because she is able-bodied, because she is middle class, because she is college educated, and she says all of that means she has benefited greatly from privilege.
2: No, none of that. There is no such thing as white privilege. There is no such thing as here's where people get mixed up. There is no white privilege. There is two-parent privilege. Two-parent privilege is real and it's powerful. I received two-parent privilege from my parents. My wife did not. My childhood was very different than hers. She spent part of her childhood sleeping in a car because she didn't have two-parent privilege. She's white just like I am, but she didn't have two-parent privilege.
1: Okay, but there's nothing wrong with recognizing that family and education and mentors, your faith.
2: That's all important.
1: All of that can help a person succeed.
2: Yes.
1: In fact, I think humility is a virtue.
2: Absolutely.
1: But when someone is apologizing for success, you see, that's where the problem begins. Because America was never built on the promise of equal outcomes.
2: No.
1: America was built on the promise of equal opportunity. Those are not the same things. Equal opportunity says every person should have a chance to succeed.
2: There's a difference between gratitude for success and regret for success, guilt over being successful. You should not feel guilty over being successful unless you were actually like cheating people, and then that you should have guilt over cheating people.
1: But
2: if you worked hard and you followed the rules and you were successful, you shouldn't feel guilty about that.
1: But she feels guilty because there aren't equal outcomes. But
2: she feels guilty because she's been gaslit by the Democrat Party to think that there's something wrong with her being white.
1: But the founders, I go back to this, the founders never promised equal outcomes.
2: No.
1: Because they understood something very fundamental about human nature. People are different.
2: And we don't actually all want the exact same outcome.
1: We have different interests. And we're going to work different hours. We're going to take different risks.
2: I want a different life than you have. I don't want to live your life. You live your life.
1: And that's nothing to complain about. There's nothing to apologize for.
2: Right.
1: If you're different, if what you're interested in, if you have different, you're pursuing different goals than me.
2: You do you, boo. I'm all right with that.
1: I mean, somebody can be born into favorable circumstances and waste every damn opportunity that they receive. And then somebody. What's that?
2: Prince Henry.
1: Prince. And then somebody can start with very little and build an extraordinary life through determination and effort. America is filled with those stories.
0: Meghan Markle.
2: Let's get to a digging deep.
3: Working in a coal mine, going down, down, down. Working in a coal mine.
2: So a judge in Washington, D.C. has ruled that President Trump has to take his name off the Trump Kennedy Center for the Performing Arts. All that has to be removed by June 16th. Right? We've talked about this a little bit before.
1: That's going to cost money.
2: Yeah.
1: Federal government's going to, they put the letters up there, they're going to take the letters down.
2: And look, the judge may well be right on the law. His opinion cited the law that created and initially named the Kennedy Center, and the name of the Kennedy Center was in the law that created it, and that does make a good argument that if you want to change the name of the facility, then you need to make an act of Congress to make it happen.
1: But isn't that also doesn't the law also stipulate that you can't name something after a living president?
2: I don't know if that law does or if there's another law that does. And look, I do think it's a bad idea to be naming government buildings after people who are still living. It's not a good look in general. I think it creates more division than unity. Is that fair?
1: I would agree with that.
2: Now, Judge Cooper's ruling also stopped all of the renovations at the Kennedy Center that were going on, which is not a good thing because if we don't take care of the things we have, we won't have them for long. But that is not the real problem in this case. When it comes to people in power in Washington, there's a lot of stuff that looks like a conflict of interest, either because of the friendships with other powerful people or marriages to well-connected or powerful people. And when it looks like someone is potentially compromised in a legal case because of who their friends are, or who they're married to, or who they're sleeping with, or who their children are, it undermines the faith in the rule of law.
1: So you're saying if it looks like a duck, and it quacks like a duck, and it walks like a duck, probably a duck.
2: Even if it's not a duck, it looks too much like a duck for people to go, that's a cat, right?
1: Okay. All right.
2: You have to do the right thing in the right way for the right reasons, or else you're wrong. And especially when you're a judge, you have to do the right thing in the right way for the right reasons.
1: Okay, so
2: or else
1: who is
2: you're wrong.
1: So who is this judge connected to?
2: The judge, this is U.S. District Judge Christopher Cooper.
1: I'm assuming that's where this is headed.
2: He was appointed to the bench by Barack Obama. Hey, that's not a problem. You have to be appointed by somebody. That somebody has to be president. Right?
1: Mm-hmm.
2: Judge Cooper is married to a woman named Amy Jeffress. Now, by the way, start to notice how many people, especially Democrats that are in positions of power, don't share the same last name. They're married, but they don't share the same last name.
1: Oh,
2: makes it harder to figure out who's married to whom, and they have completely different names, and yet there's conflicts of interest with those connections.
1: Are you saying that it's deliberate? It's to throw you off? Because I would be thinking more along the lines of maybe, you know, some of these folks, you know, might marry more, I don't know, the lady may not want to take the man's last name,
2: it's harder to figure out if there's a conflict of interest if they don't share the same last name. Anyway, Jeffress is the personal attorney for President Joe Biden. So the judge saying you got to take Trump off the case, off the building.
1: Yeah, that doesn't look
2: he's
1: right.
2: He's married to the personal attorney.
1: This stinks.
2: Okay.
1: To high heaven.
2: Now, if you were married to someone who works for the political opposition of the court before you in court, you should recuse yourself for a potential conflict of interest.
1: It's very easy to do that. Yes.
2: Judge Cooper did not do that. The person who officiated their wedding between Amy Jeffress and Judge Cooper.
1: Oh, no.
2: Merrick Garland, the former attorney general under the Biden administration. And the guy that Joe Biden wanted to be on the Supreme Court. Barack Obama wanted to be on the Supreme Court.
1: So this guy is definitely in the tank, tank on the left.
2: But wait, there's more.
1: Oh, my. Really?
2: Amy Jeffress's law firm, the one she's working for where she currently represents Joe Biden. Her law firm represented E. Jean Carroll, who sued President Trump for rape in a Manhattan department store sometime back in the 1990s. So the judge's wife's law firm has made tens of millions of dollars suing President Trump for something that frankly seems highly unlikely that it ever happened.
1: Is there any connection to Jack Smith or Letitia James in any of this?
2: Probably. I didn't go far enough down the wormhole.
1: I'm just saying.
2: I go one layer deep, and we're at E. Jean Carroll. And he's the guy who rules whether Trump's name can stay on the Kennedy Center when Trump was paying millions of his own dollars to renovate the Kennedy Center.
1: So is this going to go up? I guess it's going to go to appeal.
2: I don't think it does.
1: You don't think it does?
2: But here's the problem. It looks corrupt. Look, maybe it's not corrupt. Maybe the judge was right and all of his stuff. Maybe letter of the law, the judge was 100% right. But he's married to somebody who works for Joe Biden as his personal attorney and works for the company that stands to make millions of dollars if the E. Jean Carroll BS actually ever gets paid.
1: Now, appearance matters. Appearance of impropriety matters because you're naturally going to be suspicious now of any judgment from this judge.
2: Against Donald Trump? Why shouldn't we be suspicious? And that undermines the rule of law.
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8: Hello, ladies. Look at your man. Now look at me. Now look at your man. Wait, he's not a man anymore. He's a man identifying as a woman. Now look at me. Back to him. I mean, her. She's a man again. Confused? Me too. Ladies, you want a man who stands up for what matters in this country. Be a man and listen to American Ground Radio. Ladies, look at me. You're welcome. Now he's a man again who listens to the truth at American Ground Radio.

0: 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I'm Steve Parr with Louis R. Avalone.
1: I mean, the Senate voted not to proceed with the Save America Act. How? I do not understand. You had four Republicans voting to reject the Graham Amendment.
0: Okay.
1: Murkowski, McConnell, Tillis, and Collins.
0: Okay, so Susan Collins is running for re-election in Maine. She's up against Graham Platner, the far-left Democrat. And Maine is not a red state. It is a blue state. Susan Collins is a rarity in that state. Lisa Murkowski is a rhino from Alaska. You've got McConnell, who I think he's going to vote against anything Trump wants. And you've got Tom Tillis retiring from North Carolina. He hates Trump, too.
1: So it matters not what the American people want.
0: No.
1: 70% of Americans support the Save America Act.
0: Right. But Collins voted that way so that she could get reelected in Maine. Murkowski and McConnell and Tillis voted that way, I think, because they hate Trump.
1: 69% of independents support the Save America Act.
0: Wow.
1: Nearly 50% of rank-and-file Democrats do. 81% favor requiring voter ID. 80% want states to purge non-citizens from their voter rolls. This is not a radical idea. This is an idea that resonates with the American people.
0: Right.
1: How irresponsible is it for the United States Senate to reject the Save America Act as part of this reconciliation package?
0: How irresponsible?
1: Very.
0: I'd say 11.
1: On a scale of 1 to 10?
0: Yeah.
1: Okay.
0: Yeah, it's 11 irresponsible.
1: I mean, this is about our elections.
0: Yeah.
1: I mean, most Americans agree on several basic principles. Elections should be secure.
0: Yes.
1: Eligible citizens should have the right to vote.
0: And their vote shouldn't be canceled out by people who shouldn't be voting, or by dead people, or by AI, or bots, or party operatives for either party.
1: I mean, this isn't rocket science, especially when you've got such an overwhelming majority of Americans, Republicans, independents, Democrats alike, who are like, yeah, this makes sense.
0: You know what? Maybe it should be rocket sciences. Because if you're actually doing rocket science, you have to have an ID to get into the building where you're doing rocket science.
1: More than likely, yes.
0: So maybe we should make voting rocket science.
1: You know what? You may be onto something.
0: Maybe.
1: That might just take off like a rocket.
0: It might be a bright spot. Here's another moment when Democrat Senator John Fetterman actually sounds like a reasonable person, and maybe, just maybe, the only reasonable person in the entire Democrat Party in the United States of America. He was just outside the Capitol early this week, and he was asked by reporters on the steps. He was asked about Democrat Senate candidate for Maine, Graham Platner. And we've been highly critical of Democrats like Chuck Schumer and Cory Booker for not denouncing the Nazi tattoo-loving womanizer. But Fetterman did, and that is a bright spot. Take a listen.
2: Well, he lied to everybody. He said that...
0: Do we have that audio? Are we not getting that audio? Hold on a second.
2: ...his Nazi tattoo situation. And now...
0: Here we go.
3: Already lied about that. So I assume...
0: Here we go.
3: He lied to everybody. He said that there wasn't any after his Nazi tattoo situation. And now... there's more and more of the things. So he's already lied about that. So I assume, you know, it's like they say, for every ranch you see in Texas, there's 50 that you haven't seen. So I'm sure there's plenty, a lot of more ranches in P. Hustle's life.
0: Look, he's right. But my question is, why is Fetterman over and over the only Democrat who seems to have any common sense?
1: That's a great question. I mean, he's not afraid. I mean, is he the only United States senator that isn't afraid to part with his own party or call them out?
0: I think Rand Paul will part with the Republican Party on principle, and he will call the Republican Party out when he disagrees with them. I don't always agree with Rand Paul when he does that.
1: Right, right.
0: But he does. He has the courage to do that. Obviously, we just talked about four Republicans who are willing to discard Donald Trump's SAVE initiative, but I don't think that's because it was based on principle. I think... And look, Fetterman's come out in front of the SAVE Act in the past. And I don't know if Fetterman could win his party's primary in Pennsylvania right now. his time in the Senate might get cut short. And by the way, Fetterman wasn't done. He also said, quote, "This is a guy that's had a problem with me, how I dress, but he seemed to have no problem posing in a towel at a disgusting website that consistently has serious problems about that kind of depravity. Let me make a deal. I'll tell P. Hustle I'll wear a suit every day if he releases all those texts and messages that he's had with the dozen women. You can prove to America what's in these conversations. Can P. Hustle prove how old these people are?"
1: You know what? Integrity, you know, that word gets thrown around quite a bit. But integrity is not just, most people think it means being honest.
0: Right.
1: I say it's something far more deeper.
0: It's deeper than that.
1: It's about being consistent.
0: Yes.
1: And so if...
0: it's about knowing what you believe and why you believe it and sticking to that.
1: And so if Fetterman is out there, and at least he's consistent.
0: Yes.
1: Right? I believe he is a man of integrity.
0: Look, back at the founding of our country, you get to the third presidential race, and it had come down to Thomas Jefferson, and he beat John Adams. But as they're filling out the forms in Congress, someone didn't write down the right thing. And so it was a tie between Jefferson and Aaron Burr. And Alexander Hamilton came out, and he basically convinced Federalists to vote for, in the House, to vote for Thomas Jefferson. And he said, "I may disagree with his principles, but at least Thomas Jefferson has them."
1: Right? Exactly.
0: Saying Aaron Burr does not. I may disagree with some of Fetterman's principles, but he has them. And I think that's more than the rest of the Democrat Party. The rest of the Democrat Party is still supporting Graham Platner, but not because they agree with his principles, but because they want power.
1: Preservation of their power.
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13: 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More powerful than a locomotive. Able to leap tall tales from Joe Biden in a single bound. Look, look up in the sky. It's a bird. It's a weather balloon from China.
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0: 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I'm Stephen Parr with Louis R. Avalone.
1: So there is a bill going to a full House vote that would lower gasoline prices at military exchanges for our service members.
0: Okay, how's it going to do that?
1: Well, it authorizes Defense Secretary Pete Hegseth to reduce fuel prices by an amount equal to the federal gas tax.
0: Oh, okay.
1: So you basically get rid of the federal gas tax.
0: On military bases.
1: On military bases.
0: All right.
1: And the question a lot of folks might ask, some folks, well, why shouldn't members of the military get cheaper gas? And my response would be, why shouldn't they?
0: Right.
1: I mean, let's think about who we're talking about here. I mean, these are the men and women who volunteered to defend the United States.
0: Yeah, because we have a 100% volunteer army in the military. 100%.
1: I mean, they spend months away from their family. They miss birthdays and anniversaries.
0: They
1: risk
0: their lives for your freedom.
1: I mean, and by the way, military families, they face unique financial pressures that many Americans never experience. Frequent relocations, spousal employment disruptions. I mean, it's impossible for your spouse to really, you know, get tenure someplace.
0: Ask my mom about that, yeah.
1: I mean, unexpected deployments.
0: Yeah.
1: So anyway, I think this is good. Now the vote goes to the full House. Maybe it'll pass, head over to the Senate. I know President Trump would sign the bill immediately.
0: Yeah, he'd be like, whoa. Well, this weekend's the 82nd anniversary of the D-Day invasion of Normandy that led to the toppling of the Nazi regime in Germany. Here are some words of wisdom about the importance of D-Day. President Franklin D. Roosevelt, they fight not for the lust of conquest. They fight to end conquest. They fight to liberate. President Ronald Reagan, these are the men who took the cliffs. These are the champions who helped free a continent. These are the heroes who helped end the war. General Dwight D. Eisenhower, I have full confidence in your courage, devotion to duty, and skill in battle. We will accept nothing less than full victory. And Private First Class Joseph Lesniewski, Easy Company, 2nd Battalion, from the 101st Airborne, I don't feel that I'm any kind of hero. To me, the work had to be done. May your pursuit of happiness bring you joy.
2: 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We are the answer. 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
3: Breaking news this hour from Town Hall. Amit Thomason. Hold your fire, President Trump's appeal to Israel and Iran. Iran's military now says it will halt offensive operations, and the president is urging America's ally Israel to turn the other cheek.
4: President Trump is concerned that any Israeli retaliation could derail ongoing negotiations between the U.S. and Iran. An American official, quoted by Axios News, said Mr. Trump had told Benjamin Netanyahu to hold off because, in his words, we are close to doing something good in terms of a deal. The conversation was calmer than an angry phone call last week between the two leaders. President Trump told the Financial Times that Mr. Netanyahu would have to accept any deal the U.S. secures with Iran because he won't have any choice. He said of the Israeli Prime Minister, I call the shots, he doesn't call the shots.
3: That's BBC's Sarah Smith. Tonight, the president plans to be on hand for Game 3 of the NBA Finals at New York's Madison Square Garden. At nearby Penn Station, six people suffered stab wounds last night. A suspect is being held by police. In Toledo, the hunt for two shooting suspects goes on.
5: At least 12 people were shot at an Ohio street festival. Authorities say a shooting near the busy Old West End Festival in Ohio happened Saturday. It's an annual gathering of live music and home tours in a historic district.
6: We had some unfortunate incident happen here in Toledo.
5: Deputy Police Chief Joe Hepperman says it appears that at least two people fired weapons.
6: I think they were probably shooting at each other.
5: At least a dozen were hit by bullets.
6: Two of them critical.
5: Police are still searching for suspects with nobody yet in custody.
6: We're processing the scene. We do have some evidence, and we're following up on some leads.
5: Audio courtesy of WTOL. I'm Haya Pinjwani.
3: Out of this morning's opening bell on Wall Street, the Dow futures up 116 points. NASDAQ futures ahead 448. More on these stories, townhall.com.
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9: Today will be mostly sunny with a high of 82. Tonight will be clear with a low of 59. Tomorrow, expect a mix of clouds and sunshine with a high of 83. Wednesday will be humid with intervals of clouds and sun, possibly a thundershower in some areas in the afternoon, reaching a high of 87. Thursday will have periods of clouds and sun, feeling warm with a chance of a thunderstorm in some spots in the afternoon with a high of 95. With the AccuWeather forecast, I'm meteorologist Joe Lundberg.
10: Murray with your money now. The summer box office is on fire.
11: There's a serial killer on the loose.
12: Hello, Tuesday.
13: I had been preparing for this for years.
10: Scary Movie top ticket sales with $55 million over the weekend. Studio estimates say the slasher spoof grabbed just over $105 million globally. China has deliberately and aggressively expanded its EV footprint throughout Europe, the UK, Asia, and Australia. Despite tariffs, stringent regulations, and fierce opposition with lawmakers and the American auto industry, analysts with Reuters say there's a growing possibility that Chinese electric vehicles will be sold in the U.S. in the next few years. OPEC Plus has agreed to a fourth increase in its oil output targets in months, even though the U.S. war with Iran is still preventing several of the group's members from pumping more. Seven core members of OPEC have increased their output quotas from April to June by almost 600,000 barrels per day. Futures are moderately higher as chip stocks rebound. NASDAQ futures up by more than 300 points. That's your money now.
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20: As we take to the airwaves for a Monday to start what is going to be a very, very busy and important week. Tomorrow, a big primary in states like Maine and South Carolina. A lot on the line. Watching Democrats defend Graham Plattner after the New York Times explosive piece alleging that he committed physical violence against girlfriends, and they're pretending it's anything but physical violence. Really a remarkable thing to watch. But as we get ready to take on a very busy news cycle, I'm reminded of how often the left likes to pretend that Trump and the America First MAGA movement want to erode democracy. They want to pretend that somehow President Trump has thrust our democracy, as they love to repeat, in crisis. Well, we've got a crisis, all right. We got an election integrity crisis of epic proportions. Are you following what's been going on in California? Look at this headline from the New York Post. Spencer Pratt's lead over Nithya Raman nearly vanishes in a bombshell ballot drop. Look at that, Sunday afternoon, almost a week after the actual election.

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0: Gallagher.
1: They were not going to let Spencer Pratt win. I'm not sure they'll let Steve Hilton win in the primary from last week. The Decision Desk HQ already projecting that Nithya Raman wins the second of two spots in the Los Angeles mayor nonpartisan primary election. Right off the, soon as she gets ahead, it's declared for her. It's, you know, somebody said this on social media. It's astounding that this could be tolerated in the greatest country in the world. It's truly astounding. It's true. It's absolutely right. It's astounding that this gets, but it does. It is tolerated. They want you to believe that third place jumps to first in every ballot drop after Election Day. No one with a functional brain, you know they've cheated. But yet they're going to pretend that it's all on the up and up. They're going to pretend that what's going on in California is legitimate. And you know what's amazing to me? I mean, I appreciate the people who've called. You haven't blown up my phone lines. I think you're numb to it. You want to know what's astounding? I don't think you're astounded. I think you just accept it. And I'm infuriated that this could happen in the greatest country in the world. Do you know what they require in California by law to vote? A gym membership. A credit or debit card. A prescription drug label. Those are all acceptable forms for voter ID in California elections. And again, I'm looking up. I figured my lines would be blowing up. No. Not kind of a normal day, a couple calls. You may or may, I don't think you even are surprised. You've come to accept it. And that's what's unacceptable. Prove me wrong and tell me if you think it's going to be different this time. Maybe you don't. But if you don't, let me know. 800-655-MIKE. 800-655-6453. I challenge you to tell me that this should happen in the greatest country in the world. Our election system is broken in America. They took COVID and they upended all the election rules in 2020. They did to the federal government what California is doing, has been doing since 2016. 800-655-6453. 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Here's Mary in Oregon. Hey, Mary, are you accepting what's going on in California?
2: Oh, no, I'm not. I live in Oregon, but I am so outraged of what's going on in California.
1: Yep.
2: I mean, can anything be done about this?
1: Well, how about this? How about passing the Save America Act, John Thune? How about the Senate Majority Leader?
2: What about that? The order that they say, I heard that he can put out an executive order of some sort that can.
1: And a lot of people are wondering about the Supreme Court. Can the Supreme Court step in? But look, here's what has to happen. There's only one solution, Mary. It is absolutely the Save America Act. That has got to pass. pass. And John Thune and Mitch McConnell and Susan Collins and Lisa Murkowski have to be overruled. Period. That's it. That solves it. I mean, that's that. And I think that what the disgraceful, transparently corrupt occurrence in California is going to change things. But I also believe that people are numb. I think Americans accept it. I mean, look, our lines are jammed now after I nudged it a little bit, but it took you a while. John, do you think people are numb, are willing to accept the inevitable here over what's going on in California?
0: They are. They are. Mike, great to talk to you. Listen, so I'm talking to my wife at dinner with her mother, and I'm going, this is insane. 4 or 5 days to count, and they're like, it came down to one line. They hate Trump. I don't know how a mayoral race in L.A. can be related to Trump, but it's all Trump. They hate him. He's a Nazi. And next thing you know, it's the normal thing to wait 5 days.
1: John, they're suing him to stop from any of the 250th anniversary celebrations. They're mad that he's cleaning up and fixing and beautifying D.C. You are so right. They're actually upset at the conditions of the new the statues and the fountains. They're mad at that, John, because it's him.
0: They didn't want to admit that the fountain has a better reflection to it. There's unbiased people who say, yeah, it looks better. I don't know. We're in a mad world in California. I'm in Oregon. It infuriates me about California.
1: I know it does, John, and it is infuriating and it's disgusting and it's wrong. They're suing him to stop. Well, let me give you some good news. I'll give you the final tally of our Prison Fellows Evangel Tree campaign. You blew it out of the water. That good news and more coming up next.
3: I'm as lost as everybody else. I'm still looking. I'm still searching. Hi, this is Lon Solomon, and this is what Billy Joel said at the close of his documentary, And So It Goes. You know, Billy is right. Everyone is born lost, looking and searching for something to fill the hole inside of us that only God can fill. This is why Jesus said, come to me, and I will give you rest. You will find peace for your soul. Hey, if you're still looking, look in the right place, the Lord Jesus. Not a sermon, just a thought.
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5: HRN News, I'm Rich Thomason in Washington. President Trump has been trying to get Israel and Iran to stop shooting at each other, but so far the pleas have fallen on deaf ears. Israel's been blasting Iran-backed Hezbollah in Lebanon, and Iran has been firing missiles at Israel. A half dozen people hurt in knifings at New York City's Penn Station. It happened last evening. A suspect is being held by the NYPD. Two suspects being sought in a mass shooting at a busy street festival in Toledo, Ohio yesterday. 12 people injured. All are stable now and said to be improving. Police say the gunmen may have been aiming at each other. The search for victims goes on in the southern Philippines. It's where a powerful earthquake has killed at least 32 people with hundreds more injured. On Wall Street, the Dow futures 126 points higher. NASDAQ futures are up 387 points. More details at srnnews.com.
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11: Today will be mostly sunny with a high of 82. Tonight will be clear with a low of 59. Tomorrow, expect a mix of clouds and sunshine with a high of 83. Wednesday will be humid with intervals of clouds and sun, possibly a thundershower in some areas in the afternoon, reaching a high of 87. Thursday will have periods of clouds and sun, feeling warm with a chance of a thunderstorm in some spots in the afternoon with a high of 95. With the AccuWeather forecast, I'm meteorologist Joe Lundberg.
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3: When we're in danger, our first instinct is to flee, right? 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We all want that warning when we're in danger. And if you think about eternity, you start to see that God's Word, the Bible, is a warning to each of us. He tells us that every wrong thing we've ever done, no matter how big or small, puts us in eternal danger of being separated from God. But you know, there's a way of escaping that. 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Then Jesus rose from the dead and lives forever in heaven and wants you to be there too. He offers forgiveness and a new life through a relationship with Him. To learn how to begin a relationship with Jesus and be saved from the danger of an eternity separated from God, call 888-NEED-HIM. That's 888-NEED-HIM.
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1: Mike Gallagher.
2: Yeah, we're going to share Senate Majority Leader John Thune's phone number. I've been thinking about it. I don't like doing it, and I'll tell you why. I take the responsibility of a show with millions of viewers and listeners seriously, okay? And I don't typically like to have people bombard a politician or a business or an individual with phone calls. But this is the America's at stake. You know what's going on in California. You know what a ridiculous, corrupt election sham is going on. You don't accept that. Oh yeah, the drop the mail-in ballots. Oh yeah, look at her. Look at all of a sudden Nithya has just got this surge and yeah, you're not buying it. So stand by. We'll give you the number. We'll put it on the screen for you as well on Salem News Channel. We're going to see first what you give me. Let me just give you a little quick reminder about summertime. The living is easy. We got challenges, but you get to celebrate America's birthday. Father's Day almost upon us. If you're tired of giving dad the same old gifts, ties, socks, coffee mugs, can I tell you what he wants? He wants a My Grilly. Dad is going to love the ultimate grilling device. It's a basket. It's like a little canister. And you can get them in different sizes. Makes perfect wings and fries. Corn on the cob. I'm now a corn on the cob master on the grill that my kid has. I love this My Grilly. It's simple. It's easy to clean. No mess. 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All right, here's the number for Senator John Thune, the Senate Majority Leader. It's 202-224-2321. Got it up on the screen on the Salem News Channel if you're watching right now. The Senate Majority Leader, John Thune. Enough is enough. Americans are not going to tolerate this kind of corruption. And at the end of the day, they got to pass the Save America Act. Period. End of sentence. Full stop. So if you want to, and I urge you to be respectful, be polite, be civil, do not be obscene, do not cross the line, but respectfully call the Senate Majority Leader's office and urge him to stop vacillating, to stop making excuses, to stop apologizing, knock it off. Get the damn Save America Act passed already. Enough is enough. 202-224-2321. It's 202-224-2321. Should President Trump be going to the game tonight? Let's start with Susie, Winter Park, Florida. Hey, Susie, what do you think? Should President Trump go tonight to the game?
3: Yes, I do believe he should go.
2: Tell me why.
3: Well, he's a symbol of freedom. He's our president.
2: Yep.
3: That's his home state. And if they intimidate us not to go places, they win.
2: Yeah, I get it. You're right. I mean, look, I know you're right. In my heart, I know you're right. But isn't there a part of you that worries about his safety?
3: Of course. I pray for him every day.
2: Amen. Amen. Thank you, Susie. Good to hear from you. Appreciate it. Mark is back from Connecticut. Hey, Mark, how you doing?
4: Hey, good morning, Mike.
2: Hi.
4: Yeah, I agree with you. I think that I'm just so nervous about some lunatic getting crazy while he's at that game, and it just turning into a nightmare.
2: And there'll be New Yorkers who are going to boo, and then they're going to say, oh, look, Trump got booed. I don't know. Maybe the crowd will overwhelmingly, if it's like a UFC fight, he'll get a huge ovation. But chances are there'll be some clowns that are going to yell and heckle, and then they're going to, I just wish he'd stay home. You know, let the Knicks do what they're going to do. I just wish he'd be careful. I know they're going to work hard to keep him safe. 800-655-MIKE. 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
5: RN News, I'm Rich Thomason in Washington. Israel and Iran have been exchanging fire, raising fears that the tenuous ceasefire could completely unravel. Anxious to make a deal that would end the hostilities, President Trump is urging both sides to hold their fire. Israel has been striking Iranian proxy Hezbollah in Lebanon, while Iran has been firing into Israel, although now the Iranian military says it's through attacking Israel, at least for the time being. The NYPD holding a suspect in a series of stabbings at New York's Penn Station last night. A half dozen people were injured. Security is being stepped up ahead of President Trump's planned visit to Madison Square Garden, directly above Penn Station, for tonight's Game 3 of the NBA Finals. Police in Toledo, Ohio, searching for suspects following a weekend mass shooting at a crowded street festival. A dozen people were injured. More details at srnnews.com.
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11: This afternoon, expect mostly sunny skies with temperatures reaching a high of 82, making it not as warm as previous days. Tonight will be clear with a low of 60. Tomorrow will bring a mix of clouds and sunshine with temperatures again reaching a high of 82. By Wednesday, conditions will turn humid with intervals of clouds and sun, possibly leading to a thundershower in some areas during the afternoon. The high on Wednesday will be 87. With the AccuWeather forecast, I'm meteorologist Joe Lundberg.

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1: I promise you, as we take a look at Hannibal, Missouri in the Mark Twain Museum, a live shot there on Salem News Channel. We appreciate you watching Salem News Channel, snc.tv, for all the ways you can watch the anecdote to the mainstream media. Look, we're the anecdote to the Scott Pelley's and the CBS's of the world. And I joke about his acting performance. There's a part of me that really worries that he's serious, that these TV reporters think they're like members of the military. You heard that clip. He thinks that he's putting his life on the line for a country. And look, I don't know to question his patriotism, but we do know that President Trump literally nearly lost his life on several occasions. It's why I wish he wasn't going to the Knicks game tonight. I'd be happy for him to stay in the nice, comfy confines of Trump Tower and watch it on the big screen in your living room. I don't like him ever venturing out of the White House because I'm so worried about what could happen to him. So ultimately, this is how these guys think. This is their mindset. This is what they believe about themselves, that they're heroic because they are highly paid, pampered news anchors and reporters. 800-655-MIKE. More coming up.
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2: In 2025, 2026, between 400,000 and 500,000 people left the state. 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It's got one-third of all the homeless people in the nation, one-third of all welfare recipients in the nation. And the question is, have Californians finally had enough?
0: The Larry Elder Show, weeknights at 7, right after Seculoid 6 on AM 570. The Answer.
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4: With SRN News, I'm Rich Thomason in Washington. Maybe the biggest challenge yet to the fragile Mideast ceasefire, Iran fired missiles at Israel, Israel fired back. President Trump has been trying to get both sides to quit the fighting and keep negotiating a permanent deal to end the hostilities. Oil prices that were on the rise in the midst of the flare-up have now fallen at $4.16 a gallon. That's AAA's national average for regular gas as of this morning. That is down 1 cent from yesterday. President Trump is planning to attend this evening's NBA Finals at New York's Madison Square Garden. As expected, security is being tightened, especially given last night's incident. Half a dozen people wounded in a knife attack just downstairs from the Garden in Penn Station in New York. On Wall Street this morning, stock futures have been in positive territory so far. The Dow futures up 150 points. More details at srnnews.com.
0: 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Scott Jennings brings clarity to the toughest debates. 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
9: This afternoon, expect mostly sunny skies with temperatures reaching a high of 82, making it not as warm as previous days. Tonight will be clear with a low of 60. Tomorrow will bring a mix of clouds and sunshine with temperatures again reaching a high of 82. By Wednesday, conditions will turn humid with intervals of clouds and sun, possibly leading to a thundershower in some areas during the afternoon. The high on Wednesday will be 87. With the AccuWeather forecast, I'm meteorologist Joe Lundberg.

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3: With SRN News, I'm Rich Thomason in Washington. Looks like Israel and Iran have heard President Trump's plea to stop fighting. Israel was blasting Iran-backed Hezbollah in Lebanon. Iran was firing missiles at Israel. Now both sides say they will halt their fighting, at least for now. Half dozen people injured in knifings at New York City's Penn Station. This happened last evening. Suspect is being held by police. Two suspects being sought. A mass shooting at a busy street festival in Toledo, Ohio over the weekend. 12 people injured, all stable, said to be improving. Police say the gunmen may have been aiming at each other. Search for victims goes on in the southern Philippines, where a strong earthquake has killed at least 32 people and injured hundreds more. Watching Wall Street, the Dow is up 99 points, the NASDAQ ahead 371, the S&P 61 points higher. More details at srnnews.com.
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5: This afternoon, expect mostly sunny skies with temperatures reaching a high of 82, making it not as warm as previous days. Tonight will be clear with a low of 60. Tomorrow will bring a mix of clouds and sunshine with temperatures again reaching a high of 82. By Wednesday, conditions will turn humid with intervals of clouds and sun, possibly leading to a thundershower in some areas during the afternoon. The high on Wednesday will be 87. With the AccuWeather forecast, I'm meteorologist Joe Lundberg.
6: When we're in danger, our first instinct is to flee, right? This instinct has saved many people, but the problem is we don't always recognize it. We all want that warning when we're in danger. And if you think about eternity, you start to see that God's Word, the Bible, is a warning to each of us. He tells us that every wrong thing we've ever done, no matter how big or small, puts us in eternal danger of being separated from God. But you know, there's a way of escaping that. God provided His only Son, Jesus Christ, who died on the cross and paid the penalty for all our disobedient acts. Then Jesus rose from the dead and lives forever in heaven and wants you to be there too. He offers forgiveness and a new life through a relationship with Him. To learn how to begin a relationship with Jesus and be saved from the danger of an eternity separated from God, call 888-NEED-HIM. That's 888-NEED-HIM.
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3: This afternoon, expect mostly sunny skies with temperatures reaching a high of 82, making it not as warm as previous days. Tonight will be clear with a low of 60. Tomorrow will bring a mix of clouds and sunshine with temperatures again reaching a high of 82. By Wednesday, conditions will turn humid with intervals of clouds and sun, possibly leading to a thundershower in some areas during the afternoon. The high on Wednesday will be 87. With the AccuWeather forecast, I'm meteorologist Joe Lundberg.
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7: In November of 1863, President Abraham Lincoln spoke for just over 2 minutes at a battlefield in Gettysburg, Pennsylvania. He spoke less than 300 words, but they served to redefine a nation. At Gettysburg, Lincoln reminded Americans that the Civil War wasn't just about preserving territory. It was about preserving the idea that a nation built on liberty could endure, that it must endure. He spoke of sacrifice, of unfinished work, and of a government of the people, by the people, for the people. In America's darkest hour, Lincoln pointed our nation back to its founding ideals and challenged future generations to live up to them.
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15: Okay, we're back in the chair here on Salem Radio. Today we'll get the latest on Iran. The missiles are flying. Is the peace process still on track, or are we back at square one? More details on all of this throughout the show. We have Democrats rushing to defend Graham Plattner in Maine, with abuse allegations rocking the Senate race there. My thoughts on Plattner in just a moment. And we have Pelley quitting CBS, so the jobs report looked really good. And I'll update you on my travels last week through France. Today is Monday, June the 8th. I'm Scott Jennings reporting for Salem And we're broadcasting live today from your nation's capital. On this day, 1968, British author George Orwell published his dystopian classic 1984, which was a warning against totalitarianism that introduced such concepts as Big Brother and the Thought Police. Speaking of the Thought Police, in today's news, Maine Democratic Senate candidate Graham Platner gave a speech over the weekend and announced that if it were up to him, he'd jail certain people for having opinions about elections. A guy with a Nazi tattoo wanting to jail his political opponents? A little too on the nose, but here we are. Platner says that any billionaire who attempts to speak in elections will find himself in a jail cell if he has his way. The comments come after a week of bombshells hitting Platner's campaign and a weekend of people straight up lying about Platner's past. In today's news, pardon me, for the record, Graham Platner, let's start with the Nazi tattoo. Yes, he has a Nazi tattoo. He knows it's a Nazi tattoo. He has repeatedly lied about having a Nazi tattoo. He claimed he had the tattoo for 2 decades and had no idea what it was. Those claims have now been blown up by ex-girlfriends who say that he joked about having a Nazi tattoo all the time. For the record, the skull that he had tattooed on his chest was an emblem worn by Nazi SS guards, and he knew that, and he lies about it. I'd had enough of this garbage on CNN Saturday night. Take a listen to this, Cut 13.
16: Sat here for 10 years and listened to virtually every Democratic pundit call Donald Trump and Republicans Nazis for 10 straight years. They're now lining up behind a guy with a literal Nazi tattoo who literally lied about it and who, oh, by the way, has apparently got credible abuse allegations from a number of women who have no reason to lie about this and every reason to warn the American people about it. It's pretty disgusting. The Nazi tattoo thing, I'll never get over it. No one should ever get over it, but it ought to tell you where the energy is in the Democratic Party.
15: Do you recall, by the way, in 2025, the great Democratic freakout when Elon Musk waved to a crowd? He waved to a crowd, and all the Democrats rushed to the cameras to claim that Elon was giving a Nazi salute. Listen to this absolute clown, Chris Murphy, Democrat senator from Connecticut, who had this to say at the time. Cut 4.
17: What you saw is what you think you saw. Elon Musk did the Heil Hitler salute. He did. And what you were talking about is maybe the most dangerous moment in modern American political history, where there is a sense of endorsement from Elon Musk and a sense of entitlement and immunity given to people who are contemplating acts of violence against politicians, but specifically Democrats. And so all of our lives got put in jeopardy by what Elon Musk did on Monday night and what Donald Trump did the next day with those pardons.
15: Chris Murphy at the time said that his life was in jeopardy because Elon Musk waved to a crowd. Now, let's go back in time here and remember, Elon was not giving a Nazi salute. Still makes my blood boil to relive that nonsense. But now, what does Chris Murphy, same guy, have to say about Graham Platner and his actual Nazi tattoo? Cut 5.
17: He sounds like a human being to me, a human being.

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6: 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The Secular Crew sees Iran getting aggressive.
7: The president had said, I want some stronger language in here. From Iranian state media, the Iranian negotiators will stop exchanging messages with the U.S., effectively shutting down any further negotiations. They are also saying that Iran will move to fully close the Strait of Hormuz as a response to this.
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0: With SRN News, I'm Bob Agnew in Washington. The financial markets are seeing some rebound today after a big sell-off on Friday, and investors apparently looking for some good bargains along the way today. In early trading, it was a Dow Jones Industrial Average out of the gate with big gains. Right now, it's up by 46 points. The high-tech NASDAQ doing even better. It's up by 327 points this hour, and the S&P 500 is up by just about 50 points. New study is renewing debate over whether work requirements can reduce poverty among Americans receiving government benefits. The Committee to Unleash Prosperity has been arguing for some time that requiring work for welfare benefits like Medicaid can help to cut poverty, arguing those rules move able-bodied adults into jobs and regular paychecks along the way. And there's indications that would also help people to avoid poverty to begin with. This is SRN News.
1: This afternoon will bring partly sunny skies with temperatures reaching a high of 82, which is not as warm as previous days. Tonight will be clear with a low of 60. Tomorrow, expect a mix of clouds and sunshine with a high of 84. By Wednesday, it will be humid with intervals of clouds and sun, and there is a chance of an afternoon and evening thunderstorm in some areas. The high temperature for Wednesday will be 87. With the AccuWeather forecast, I'm meteorologist Joe Lundberg.
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5: This is John Katsimatidis, the Cat's Corner. Well, I remember the movie Mr. Smith Goes to Washington. What happened? We have too many politicians in Washington that know nothing about business. Why? We need more common sense in Washington. 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Putting on taxes and regulations without knowledge of what happens. 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All they do is raise taxes. And then when they need more money, they tax the taxes. 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We need people that have common sense, a balance of power in all our legislative functions to be able to operate our country, our states, our cities more efficiently. 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
11: When I'm awfully low.
12: Welcome back, America. It's not June 7th. Fetching Mrs. Hewitt was born on June 7th. June 8th.
11: I will feel.
12: But when her birthday comes around, I always play her favorite song for every break, including this one. I want to take my relief factor because what I did for my wife, I'm opening the entire new package for you just to show you how easy this is. What I did for my wife was really, I think, fabulous. I'm going to give myself a pat on the back if I can open up the package because there, that's how easy it is to open. Took her to Vermont, one of the five states she hasn't been to. She's now down, six states. She is now down to South Dakota, North Dakota, Nebraska, Iowa, and Oklahoma. Now, I've been to Iowa and Oklahoma. I'm down to three states. Vermont was on my list too. We hadn't been to Vermont. So I've got my relief factor here, and I need it. Because what do you do when you go to Vermont and it's not winter? You go up and down hills. That's all that you do in Vermont. And you eat maple syrup stuff. You eat well. A lot of good restaurants in Vermont. But you go up and down hills. The trails were all up and down. So there's my carrying curcumin resveratrol omega. Down the hatch I go. And I take it because while I'm not sore, I am aware of the fact that climbing hills is not the same as trundling. 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Now, let me go back to President Trump and Kristen Welker. He began the interview not mad. They were talking about Iran. Cut number one.
13: They've been largely decapitated, and I call it a military exercise because people would rather have it called that. It's not a big war for us. It's not really the most powerful military in the world. I built it, frankly. I built it in my first 4 years, and I'm using it a little bit in my second 4 years. Their Navy is gone. Their Air Force is gone. Their anti-aircraft is gone. They might have built it up a little bit over the last 4 weeks of during this little ceasefire that we did at the request of some very good people, very, very fine people from actually from numerous places, as you know. You know, there are a lot of people involved, but from Pakistan in particular, the field marshal and the prime minister. And we're very close to having a deal, and if we don't have a deal, we'll do it one way or the other. Either way, we win.
12: Only a couple of points to work out. Cut number 4.
14: How close are you to making a deal? Are we talking about days, weeks, months, Mr. President?
13: I think we're very close. We have a couple of points. They don't even seem like big points. They've conceded the fact that they will not have nuclear weapons. We had a clause in there that we will not develop nuclear weapons, and everybody was very happy with it except me. And I said, well, what happens if they not develop, but they go out and purchase, they acquire? I want to put the word, if they buy or purchase or acquire, you know, you've got to have that in there too, because that's not developing. So they don't have the right to develop or purchase, acquire, or buy.
14: Have they pushed back against that? Is that one of the sticking points?
13: A little bit, and then they didn't.
12: Okay, not a bad follow-up. It's okay. It's not going off the rails. Then cut number 10.
14: You got a strong jobs report today that beat expectations.
15: Not strong. Really strong.
14: Beat expectations.
15: By how much? Triple.
14: 170,000 jobs created.
12: Okay. It's going okay. It goes off the rails later. We'll talk a little bit about that after I talk to you about Supreme Court has a conference next week where they're considering cases, whether or not to hear them. James Phillips, an old colleague of mine from Chapman Law School, has got one on their list. We're going to talk about it. It's about parental rights. I'm a big fan of parental rights, so stay tuned to the Hugh Hewitt Show.
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0: Our nation fought and won America's religious freedom. Today, that constitutional right is being assaulted once more from within.
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0: In the important new documentary by Dawn's Early Light, anti-Christian bias is exposed at the highest levels of government.
2: I got 6 months of house arrest, 5 years probation.
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0: 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The governmental hostility and prejudice is uncovered, and Trump's fight to restore our constitutional liberties and religious freedom.
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9: Welcome back, America. Coming up next hour, Senator Tom Cotton on matters related to Israel and Iran. He is chair of the Senate Intelligence Committee. May talk to him about Graham Platner as well. I do want to, and James Phillips is going to join me next hour. He is the lawyer who is representing parents in Washington State over Washington State's law that if a child runs away and presents themselves to any kind of a care facility and says, I run away because I'm transgender and my parents don't support my affirming, gender-affirming care, that the state will not tell the parents where the child is or what care is being administered. And it's a standing case. It's a procedural case, but it's an important one. 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
11: I'm Dan Loney with Your Money Now. Sam Bankman-Fried has formally submitted a request for a presidential pardon. The co-founder of the defunct FTX crypto exchange is currently serving a 25-year federal prison sentence for fraud over misusing billions of dollars in customer funds. A federal judge has vacated President Trump's policy that would impose a $100,000 fee for employers' H-1B visa applications. The judge said that the payment policy violated the Federal Administrative Procedure Act and the Constitution. Trump implemented the fee last September to restrict the program, saying its misuse has undermined American economic and national security. Wall Street stocks are mixed at this hour, with the Dow Jones Industrial Average slightly into the red. The NASDAQ is up more than 200 points. West Texas crude was up 1% today at $91 a barrel. And that's Your Money Now.
12: Questions? We are the answer. 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
13: This is News. I'm Bob Agnew in Washington. President Trump has announced that Iran has agreed to stop firing missiles at Israel, writing on Truth Social today that, quote, both sides, Israel and Iran, are looking to do an immediate ceasefire. A House Oversight Committee reports the administration of Minnesota Governor Tim Walz ignored the warning signs, even as billions of U.S. tax dollars vanished in fraud schemes.
14: A Republican-led congressional oversight report alleges that senior Minnesota officials, including Democrat Governor Tim Walz, failed for years to act on warnings about fraud in the state's social services programs, allowing hundreds of millions of dollars in confirmed or alleged losses and placing billions more at risk. The Walz administration had the power to stop fraudulent payments to high-risk entities receiving federal nutrition and Medicaid funds, but the state repeatedly failed to act after officials raised concerns, according to a 205-page final staff report released by the House Oversight Committee on Monday. Bernie Bennett in Washington.
13: Federal prosecutors say the centerpiece of the case is a nonprofit called Feeding Our Future, which allegedly oversaw a network of fake meal distribution sites and fraudulent reimbursement claims totaling hundreds of millions of dollars. Dozens of individuals have already been charged. A detailed security plan in place now as President Trump is scheduled to attend Game 3 of the NBA Finals tonight at Madison Square Garden in New York.
15: I think New Yorkers are used to presidents coming to town, and they understand that that generally means lockdowns of areas, and that's what you're going to see.
16: New York City Police Commissioner Jessica Tisch alerting the public that due to the president's visit, there will be no outdoor watch parties outside Madison Square Garden as a security precaution. But not to worry, the outdoor fun returns Wednesday night.
15: We are looking forward to bringing back watch parties for Game 4.
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13: More of these stories at townhall.com.
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19: This afternoon will bring partly sunny skies with temperatures reaching a high of 82, which is not as

0: warm as previous days. Tonight will be clear with a low of 60. Tomorrow, expect a mix of clouds and sunshine with a high of 84. By Wednesday, it will be humid with intervals of clouds and sun, and there is a chance of an afternoon and evening thunderstorm in some areas. The high temperature for Wednesday will be 87. With the AccuWeather forecast, I'm meteorologist Joe Lundberg.
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1: The problem with living for pleasure is that it's both short-sighted and the satisfaction never lasts. 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It is not that those things are necessarily bad, but come Monday, there is this feeling deep down inside of you that something is missing. 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
2: 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I'm still looking. I'm still searching. Hi, this is Lon Solomon, and this is what Billy Joel said at the close of his documentary, And So It Goes. You know, Billy is right. Everyone is born lost, looking and searching for something to fill the hole inside of us that only God can fill. This is why Jesus said, come to me, and I will give you rest. You will find peace for your soul. Hey, if you're still looking, look in the right place, the Lord Jesus. Not a sermon, just a thought.
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0: Welcome back, America. I'm Hugh Hewitt. That is, of course, the music for the Fetching Mrs. Hewitt's birthday, which we celebrated yesterday in Vermont, of all places. I'm joined now by United States Senator Tom Cotton, Chairman of the Senate Intelligence Committee, leader of the Republican Conference, number 3 in the Republican leadership structure. Senator Cotton, I want to begin by asking you, I'm following the Bahiti rumors throughout the afternoon and beginning this morning. Anything you can tell us definitive? I'm sure you've seen them, but do we know anything one way or the other?
1: First off, Hugh, let me congratulate Fetching Mrs. Hewitt on her birthday and say that you going to the Socialist Republic of Vermont to celebrate her birthday is about like Bernie going to the actual Soviet Union for his honeymoon.
0: Well, there were hippies up there. I wanted to see hippies in the wild. They were there.
1: So anyway, happy birthday to her.
0: Thank you.
1: No, Hugh, I don't have anything that I can share in that. Obviously, bad guy, and wouldn't lose any sleep if our friends in Israel had succeeded in removing another terrorist leader from the battlefield.
0: All right. Second question goes to an interview that Scott Pelley gave yesterday to the New York Times about his departure, actually his firing from CBS, in which he refers to Barry Weiss, who he's never heard of. Here's the cut number 25.
2: I was not familiar with her name, so I did some research and discovered those things that you just outlined. She was going to be the new editor-in-chief at CBS News.
0: Hey, that's all I needed. Senator Cotton, when did you meet Barry Weiss, and what were the circumstances of the controversy surrounding you and she in the New York Times?
1: Barry was an editor, I believe, at the opinion page in the summer of 2020 when the New York Times solicited on their own accord and published my op-ed entitled Send in the Troops, which, as you know, as an author, you don't choose your own op-ed titles. The editors choose it for you. And my op-ed didn't even actually call for sending in the troops. If you remember, it just called to be ready to send them in if necessary to restore order. Of course, that caused a total meltdown inside the New York Times newsroom and editorial room, led to the resignation of Barry and her starting of the Free Press and ultimately taking over CBS. I have to say, I've received from more than one friend the meme that shows the little domino up to the giant domino, which is, you know, Tom Cotton saying rioting is bad, and the big domino being Barry Weiss runs CBS.
0: No, it's true. It is a sequence. Now, in that sequence, Scott Pelley is unaware. He doesn't know about the little domino, the middle domino, or the end of the big. He knows that she's the boss. What do you make of a 60 Minutes anchor not knowing who Barry Weiss is?
1: You know, Hugh, my only observation about Scott Pelley and, frankly, all the interviews that have been done by these 60 Minutes employees who have departed since Barry took over is that they seem very entitled. They act kind of like bureaucrats at AID used to act, or so-called independent agencies used to act. They think they are independent and autonomous from any potential oversight. In the case of those bureaucracies, obviously from the president and from the Congress, the people's elected representatives, or in the case of 60 Minutes, from the bosses. Most people in this world have a boss, and they don't like the boss. They don't have to want to spend time socializing with the boss, but the boss has a right to tell you what to do and how to do it, to do your job. And with Barry Weiss coming in and enhancing editorial standards and making sure, for instance, that, you know, producers are doing something crazy and wild and wacky, like getting a quote from the Trump administration when they're otherwise running hit pieces against the Trump administration, I think it's kind of silly to hear the sensible entitlement of these people who've left 60 Minutes.
0: Well, if you were to tell me, I'm trying to come up with an analogy to you being unaware of something, and it might be like you were unaware that Mike Lee was a big sponsor of the SAVE Act. If you were to say, well, I didn't know that Mike Lee was a SAVE Act, that's like Scott Pelley saying you never heard of Barry Weiss. It just defies belief, doesn't it?
1: Well, since she was the boss, you would think that he might have wanted to take notice of it, and perhaps he might still have a job. Now, look, I understand, especially in a very old institution like 60 Minutes, you have a lot of people who have strong opinions and who want to have their opinions heard, and there's ways to do that in a cordial and professional manner, but it sounds like Mr. Pelley didn't take that approach, and obviously, no one has a right to treat their boss in that fashion. and keep anyway. If you want future boss in that fashion and understand that you might lose your job, you know, anybody has a right to do that.
0: Yeah, I mean, it's America. You can get fired. Reconciliation went pretty well. It went better than I thought. You're in leadership. Are you impressed with how the conference held together?
1: I am pleased that we held together and finally passed the bill to overcome unprecedented Democratic obstruction. Remember, Hugh, this all goes back to the Democrats' defund the police agenda. This time it's defunding our immigration police, the Border Patrol, and ICE. We offered even to compromise through the normal budgetary processes, for instance. But what did they insist upon? Like, totally unacceptable conditions, like ICE officers could never wear masks. Well, Hugh, do you know why they wear masks? Because far-left zealots want to use facial recognition technology and AI to identify these officers, to dox them, and then to terrorize their wives and kids at home. Obviously, we would never agree to that. So what does Chuck Schumer and the Democratic Party have to show for themselves? Not only did we fund ICE to the end of this year, which is all we were debating earlier this year, we funded them now through the end of the Trump administration. So I'm pleased that we finally put that behind us, and that the brave men and women who are out there enforcing our immigration laws and securing our border don't have to worry about Democratic extremism for nearly 3 years.
0: All right, two more questions, Senator. The shipbuilding plan came out. It's been revised again. Apparently, we're going to drop to 9 aircraft carriers. Were you surprised by the shipbuilding plan? You're on armed services. I was.
1: Hugh, I'm still waiting to get the full briefing on it and an explanation of the logic. I'm always open-minded to what the department proposes in this administration. But obviously, our aircraft carriers are a key strategic advantage for us. And I'm going to reserve judgment until we hear the full explanation for this, which I expect that we will soon.
0: All right, then. Finally, a Graham Plattner quote from his rally this weekend, cut number 14.
3: If the Senate chose to, it could impose the same ethics standards on the Supreme Court that we have for every other federal judge. And if we did that, I think there's a compelling case for the impeachment and removal of at least 2 of them.
0: Now, he didn't go to Harvard Law. He didn't go to Michigan Law. But he is running for the Senate. What's wrong with his statement, Senator Cotton?
1: But Hugh, you know where he did go? He did go to Hotchkiss, one of the most expensive and fanciest private schools in America, and to another expensive, fancy private school in Maine. Graham Plattner is a total fraud. He's out there with his beard and his Carhartt jacket portraying himself as some tribune of the working man, when in reality, his rich, Ivy League educated dad paid for him to go to those schools and bought his house for him, and his mother's upscale boutique restaurant is the only real customer he has for his fake oyster farm. Everything about Graham Plattner is a fake, except for his Nazi tattoo and his anti-Semitism and his boarding around on child exploitation apps. Apparently, his understanding about the separation of powers is fake as well, as you point out.
0: Oh, my gosh. You can't do that to the Supreme Court. I mean, it's just like 101. Senator Tom Cotton will have more Graham Plattner every week if he wins the nomination over Janet Mills. But I saw some Mills signs today that I haven't seen since I got up to Midcoast Maine. So maybe people are having second thoughts about Graham Plattner. Senator Cotton, thank you. Don't go anywhere, America. I'll be right back on the Hugh Hewitt Show.
4: With SRN News, I'm Bob Agnew in Washington. The financial markets are seeing some rebound today after a big sell-off on Friday, and investors apparently looking for some good bargains along the way today. In early trading, it was a Dow Jones Industrial Average out of the gate with big gains. Right now, it's up by 46 points. The high-tech NASDAQ doing even better. It's up by 327 points this hour, and the S&P 500 is up by just about 50 points. New study is renewing debate over whether work requirements can reduce poverty among Americans receiving government benefits. The Committee to Unleash Prosperity has been arguing for some time that requiring work for welfare benefits like Medicaid can help to cut poverty, arguing those rules move able-bodied adults into jobs and regular paychecks along the way. And there's indications that would also help people to avoid poverty to begin with. This is SRN News.
5: Tonight will be clear with a low of 60. Tomorrow expect a mix of clouds and sunshine with a high of 84. Tomorrow night will bring increasing clouds and a low of 71. Wednesday will be humid with intervals of clouds and sun along with a chance of afternoon and evening thunderstorms in some areas. The high on Wednesday will reach 87. With the AccuWeather forecast, I'm meteorologist Jason Caterina.
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3: Welcome to Seculo. It is Monday. It's June 8th. Is that right, Will?
5: That's correct.
3: June 8th, the year 2026. Welcome to Seculo. We're going to be taking your calls at 1-800-684-3110. Will's in studio. Jordan's in studio. And we've got a packed show. Jeff Balaban from ACLJ Jerusalem's going to be joining us. Of course, if you've been following what's going on in Israel, the rockets and missiles have returned. War has essentially restarted, it feels, after what was months of relative quiet. Israel had kind of gone back into normal business. Like, I was looking at a trip, potentially. We were all kind of looking, all right, maybe things are going to finally calm down. And, of course, they began once again. Now, thankfully, the Iron Dome did its job, and we could talk about that with Jeff a little bit later. At the same time, you had a couple different instances in the mainstream media where it feels like the chaos and the meltdown is occurring. And, look, it's also occurring, I want to say, not just because you have President Trump in the White House and someone who can be a little bit more aggressive. It's also, remember, we're in a new day. This is 2026. You're going to see a lot of shakeup in the news, and not just with the CBS situation, not with just Barry Weiss, not with just conservatives. You're going to see it across the board because they are in a bit of chaos to figure out what the future looks like for mainstream news media, for network news. President Trump was on Meet the Press, and after a pretty extensive interview, but you probably didn't see that, it did a little bit rough. We'll play that in just a little bit, where he stormed out, and maybe rightfully so, maybe not. I want your thoughts on that. Do you think it was professionally done? 1-800-684-3110. And on the other side, you had Scott Pelley, former, now 60 Minutes. He was with 60 Minutes for decades. You know, after going on what was allegedly a pretty long tirade against his new bosses, was fired. Shocking. And that's something that can happen. And then now is saying it's similar to the murder of his spouse, of how bad it is at CBS News right now. That's what it feels like. You know, that it comes in waves. And it's absolutely absurd. I mean, look, I think we are in a moment of media consolidation. We're in a moment of a completely restructuring of how news media is going to run. And though you may agree or disagree with how CBS and Paramount and all of them have handled, maybe sort of their, you could say, maybe there's a bias there from one political party or another. Not that there hasn't been on all sides of the news for decades and decades, and now they're just getting a little taste of what it's like. But you are also seeing them finally have to respond to the age of new media after decades of being, you know, intentionally, it feels like, with their head in the sand. And here we are, as chaos is starting to erupt in the media. Remember, most of the people who are probably complaining about the death of 60 Minutes probably haven't watched 60 Minutes in decades themselves, if not ever.
5: Well, and it's important to break this down, and that's exactly what we're going to do. We're going to play some shocking sound for you. But once again, what you're seeing is the self-importance of these journalists, that they believe that without them, that this country will fall away. And in reality, we know that they have let their biases creep in, that they have let their agendas creep in, and they are not this fourth estate that they believe that they are anymore. And when they are called out on that, then they have epic meltdowns. And we're going to show that because it's important. Because there are people that are trying to change the way that the legacy media operates to make it relevant again. And whenever you start to push against that, you're starting to see these meltdowns. So it's important to lay this out, not just from Scott Pelley at 60 Minutes, but also kind of the way that it's being spun and lied to you about President Trump walking out of an interview. It's not exactly what they're portraying, and we're going to show that when we come back.
3: Yeah, and also, look, like we said, it's a new day in media. The reason you have even your Fox News is saying, hey, we should launch more digital media options. We should have podcasts. All of our hosts now have to have a more chill, relaxed, casual podcast, whether it's Sean Hannity or Shannon Bream or any of these hosts who you've known for years, now having to have sort of alternate programming. Why? They see where media is going, honestly, a little late. Let's talk about that when we get back. Phone lines are open for you at 1-800-684-3110. What do you want for your news media in 2026? 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It's at aclj.org/champions.
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3: Welcome back to Seculo. We do have some phone lines open for you at 1-800-684-3110. We addressed sort of the big media elephant in the room dealing with not only President Trump walking out of that Meet the Press interview that happened over the weekend, as well as Scott Pelley going on and making his statement of why he feels so upset about being fired from 60 Minutes. And again, 60 Minutes has created great content for decades. I don't want to pretend like they haven't been a mainstay in mainstream media and have done a good job. But what has happened is you have new ownership, you have new people in charge, and you know what? It's 2026. It's okay for these things to change. So we're going to go over that, and we also are going to hear from Scott Pelley himself. Do you want to start with Scott Pelley or President Trump? Will, where do you want to go?
5: I actually want to start with President Trump here, and then we'll get to the Scott Pelley, because it feeds into this narrative. The self-importance of these journalists that think that they are what's keeping this country together. This is actually the walkout moment from President Trump with Kristen Welker. And I want to give you a little bit of background here as well, because there has never, I think, been a president that's more accessible to the people that hate him the most, the press, than this president, right? President Trump has been on Meet the Press as president three times. Once back in his previous term with Chuck Todd. And now this is the second Meet the Press appearance with Kristen Welker in his second term. What you're seeing with the headlines, walks out after he gets pushed back, contentious interview, etc., is only showing the end. And we're going to show that too, because he was, I thought, did a great job. But what they're not showing you is the 38 minutes interview that they aired before this moment.
3: The frustration that led to this.
5: He gave a full interview. They're making it seem like he showed up, did 5 minutes, and said, this is a waste of my time, and walked out. In the rain, where it's on a metal roof on a farm in rural Wisconsin, and they have to keep pausing and moving the times and saying, hey, can we wait? He gave them more of an hour of content. They aired 38 minutes of it. And this is the clip they're showing you. This is bite one. It's the end of it. But they're not saying that he sat down and fully cooperated. Let's roll bite one.
8: Evidence than ever presented.
9: Let's talk
8: your
9: about
8: your elections in this country. Court. We're like a third world country.
9: But, sir,
8: your elections are crooked, and you're crooked, and Meet the Press is crooked, and so is ABC and CBS and CNN.
9: But Mr. President,
8: your one-sided crooked networks. All right, let's call it quits because I've had enough. Thank you, darling. Have a good
9: Mr.
8: time,
9: Mr. President. Let's please. I traveled all the way to Wisconsin.
8: I traveled all the way to Wisconsin. And off in the rain, and I've given you enough time. You ought to straighten out your press, because you know what?
9: Mr.
8: A country can never be great with a dishonest press.
9: Listen, we traveled all the way to Wisconsin for the interview.
5: That self-importance of we traveled all the way to Wisconsin. Yeah, and he gave you the interview. He gave you a full hour of content. You aired 38 minutes. It was almost your whole show, as normally in Meet the Press is.
3: You brought up a good point. How many times did Joe Biden do that, Will?
5: Zero. Joe Biden sat with Meet the Press during his presidency zero times.
10: Yeah, I mean,
5: but they're making it out like he's the villain.
10: After 38 minutes, you start getting into it's just the nasty questions, which is what she was doing. So she pivoted to
3: the
10: gotcha questions after she went through the serious questions. And he said, no, we're not doing this. I'm not going to relitigate these things. I'm not going to relitigate them with you specifically. So we've had enough here. And they play it like he didn't give them an interview. But in fact, he gave them more of an interview than any president usually does, time-wise. They did travel to Wisconsin. They got about an hour of an interview. They played, like Will said, about 38 minutes of that. And then at the end, they say, oh, see, he got up and just left.
3: Yeah, that's the clip.
10: It's false advertising about what actually happened. That's the truth. And that's become pretty common when it comes to President Trump trying to engage mainstream media, is that they just can't tell the truth. They didn't say, hey, before he got up, he did spend nearly an hour with us on the record that we've got, you know, for you that we're going to show later today. It was like as if he sat down, got one question, and stormed out.
3: Yeah, and that's what I thought had happened, because I had not seen I do not watch Meet the Press every week. I was not aware of anything other than that clip that was going around. So to see that, also, you're right. The self-importance of we traveled all the way here. That is what you do with presidents of the United States. You're also from Washington, D.C. to what, Milwaukee or wherever this may be? That's an 80-minute flight.
5: But that's your job. Your job is to go cover this. And if you get your second sit down with the president, maybe don't go back to the same old tired lines of with no evidence. You didn't even get the opportunity to speak to the previous president of the United States because he was unable to give interviews. But I think it also, this self-importance, it goes to the Scott Pelley thing. This is where he's talking now with the New York Times, lamenting about his firing, where he said nasty things about his boss in a meeting with multiple people, and they said, you know what? You're not going to work here anymore. And here's how
3: anyone who's listening to this, try that with your boss and see what happens here.
5: Literally say, you have murdered my job. That's what he said in the meeting, and he reiterated that later. But this is him. This is bite two, because this goes to that self-importance factor, because he was responding to President Trump saying a litany of things about Scott Pelley, as well as saying, like, they don't even care about this country. And here's where the self-importance shines through. Here's how Scott Pelley sees himself. Bite two.
11: I've never worn the uniform, but I've been in combat for this country in Afghanistan and Iraq. Kuwait, been shot at, spent nights in foxholes filling up with water in the desert. I'm not aware that the President of the United States has ever done any of those things for his country? Please correct me if I'm wrong. You become a journalist because you love the First Amendment. You become a journalist because you love the country. And while all the other descriptions that the president used about me might be applicable, not that one.
3: And again, that was from Scott Pelley doing an interview about obviously being fired from his long-standing job. And look, the idea of I've been in contact

0: commander-in-chief of the country.
1: Right, he's been the commander-in-chief multiple times now. He's been reelected after the 2020 debacle. And so he is now president again, commander-in-chief, a constitutional position, right? I want to hear from veterans.
2: Yeah.
1: Is this offensive to you? I would be offended if I had actually worn the uniform and gone to combat for this country and hear someone say, I've never worn the uniform, but I have been in combat for the country.
2: Also, you become a journalist, he said, because you love the First Amendment, because you love this country. I don't know if that simply applies anymore.
3: Yeah.
2: There are plenty of people, by the way, in the history of journalism that were what? Propagandists. I mean, let's not beat around the bush here. I mean, some of the most legendary journalists of our time were not always on the up and up. So let's not just give some blanket, you want to be a journalist because you love the First Amendment. I don't know. There are a lot of journalists who are doing double duty, who have always been people who are against the First Amendment, are against the government, against or working on behalf of other governments. So let's make it a little less like it's this, you know, I mean, like I would consider ourselves journalists to some extent. And I also think there need to be checks and balances.
1: Well, I think if you work for the American Center for Law and Justice, you truly love the First Amendment. That is kind of the core of what the work is here. It's not just going on 60 Minutes, having a very long, comfortable career, as he has.
2: And supported.
1: And then all of a sudden, you get fired because you go trash your boss in a meeting. And we'll play when we come back how he compared getting fired at the end of his career because it's absurd. It goes back to he's saying he does it because he loves the First Amendment. In reality, he loves himself, and that is the way that he is putting that forward. It's the same with Kristen Welker saying, "I traveled all the way to Wisconsin." Yeah, normally because that's what they called flyover country. They didn't care to stop
2: there. Yeah, look, the ACLJ continues on in this fight as well. You know, we have our current case up at the Supreme Court of the United States, and there's probably some updates going on with that too, as well in terms of our lawsuit against CNN. Why? Because we want to protect people who are being lied about on mainstream media. That's what's currently happening in this country. That's what the ACLJ is involved in. I want you to get involved in it too. So right now, I want you to go to aclj.org/champions. Become a champion if you can today. We do have an update. We'll get to that coming up. We also are going to take things over to ACLJ Jerusalem. We know that the fighting with Iran has come back pretty strong as Iran has attacked. And now we will see a return from Netanyahu and the Israeli government. And again, kind of feels a little bit like back to square one, but we'll see where we're going with that. We'll continue that coverage in a little bit. But again, I want you to go to aclj.org. And if you can, become a monthly champion today. Just scan the QR code, opt in. Again, aclj.org. We have a couple lines still open, not many. 1-800-684-3110.
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5: In 1987, standing at the Berlin Wall, President Ronald Reagan issued a challenge heard around the world.
7: Mr. Gorbachev, tear down this wall.
5: The wall stood as a symbol of oppression, dividing families and freedom itself. Many believed it would stand forever. His critics dismissed Reagan's words as unrealistic and even provocative. But 2 years later, that wall fell and the Cold War ended shortly after. Reagan believed that strength, clarity, and moral courage confidence.

0: could change history. And on that day, he was unafraid to stand for those beliefs. A reminder of the power of a person's convictions.
1: Secular, we have a bunch of calls coming in, and I want you to call in too, so keep this going. 1-800-684-3110. We're talking about Scott Pelley's comments. We're also talking about President Trump storming out of that Meet the Press interview. What the landscape is of the mainstream media in 2026, as we have seen such a shift over the last few years, that really their relevancy and really any sort of claim they can even have to shifting people's thoughts and minds. I don't think that exists near as much as people maybe not as much as they think they hold. I mean, when's the last time you seriously watched any of these programs? We live in a very fragmented society now. Sure, they have their audience. And again, legendary broadcast, 60 Minutes. I got nothing but respect for a lot of the people who've been working on that show for decades and decades and decades. I like that we have some of those long-standing things, but it doesn't mean things don't change. Scott Pelley, though, is so upset, and he started comparing himself to not only a widow or a widower, someone who felt like their spouse was murdered based on him losing his job after having an outburst at work, plus you had him saying, essentially, you know, he's been in the foxholes with soldiers, and not only that, started to almost act like he was a combat veteran. And though I understand and I respect wartime journalists who go and put themselves in harm's way, it is very different to me than someone who is an active duty soldier, an active duty Marine, some part of the Navy, Air Force. Let's take a call. We got a lot of calls coming in. I want to start with Dave, who's calling on line 3. Dave, go ahead.
2: Yeah, I got to say that Scott Pelley's comment is completely insulting to anybody who actually wore the uniform, who volunteered to put their life on the line for the freedoms that we benefit from. I have never heard a comment like that sets me off like I am right now.
1: Yeah, Dave, I understand that. I mean, look, I'm not going to stand here and take stolen valor and say that I have any sort of way other than to say thank you for doing what you've done. Thank you for your service to the country, and thank you to all the people. And again, like I said, thank you to the journalists, the wartime journalists that do go into war zones and actively do it. But let's not pretend it's the same thing. And the holier than thou journalistic integrity that is coming upon these characters, and I don't even put Scott Pelley on blast. It is sort of the nature of that era of journalists.
3: Well, here's also where I want to draw this little experiment out a little bit more about the self-importance versus them saying, you know, we are the most important thing. Like, this is, we love the First Amendment, and we go into this knowing that all these things can happen. We are the last line of defense of democracy. There's lines like that as well from his interview. But here's the problem. Because the Kristen Welker line of questioning that prompted the end of the interview was when he mentioned something about the mayoral race in Los Angeles with Spencer Pratt, where what did we see? We saw a very statistically anomalous situation where the person who was the third amount of votes getters, Karen Bass, who was the leader, all of a sudden stopped getting votes from the mail-in ballots.
1: Yeah, at least not in mass.
3: And in mass, it was all going to the person in third place, which is now gone ahead of Spencer Pratt in the mayoral election. You know what true journalism is? Why does this happen? Asking the question about our elections. Why does this happen? Why does it seem that these only happen to benefit one ideology when there's a big push of ballots that come in after the fact? That's real journalism, asking the question, not yelling at the president, you've never presented any evidence. You've never presented any evidence. Curiosity is the core of journalism in the First Amendment.
1: Right. If those election results had come in during the first night, we would not be having the chaos that is ensuing right now.
3: Right.
1: It is, you have once again created a question mark that the American people don't want.
4: which is, do our votes actually get counted? Do our votes actually matter? And the answer is, it's starting to get more and more unclear if they do. And that is not good for future elections, because as conservatives, we need conservative and independent voters to come out and elect conservatives. They have to believe that their vote will matter. If we fall into the trap that our vote doesn't matter, guess what happens? We never win if people don't go and vote.
1: Yeah, because it could be that everything is on the up and up. And that all those votes are accurate, and that, you know, there was nothing foul play involved. But it doesn't matter, because you have planted a seed. You've planted a seed for days that we've already lived through a couple times.
3: Well, and once again, in that interview that led to the president saying, I'm done here, because she kept pushing, you have no evidence. She kept saying, that's just how it works in California. The officials are saying they're trying to count as fast as they can, but they're slow. It's California, supposed to be the most advanced culture, the most advanced technology. That's where all the tech firms, until they started leaving, were based. That is California. And you're going to tell me your excuses, and you as a journalist, the defender of the First Amendment, the defender of democracy in this country, are going to take it at its word from local officials that, yeah, we're slow, when it keeps happening to the same individuals that all of a sudden get these statistical anomalies? It makes no sense. So try and make it make sense. Do real journalism instead of going to the president of the United States and saying, you always say this, but you have no evidence. Maybe if you did your job, there'd be actual evidence one way or the other to come back with that line of discussion. So yeah, after an hour, I can understand probably when your producer's in your ear saying, hey, we've got enough for a show. Maybe push him now that he's going to walk out.
1: Yeah, and they do that, by the way. That is how the media works. Let's go quickly, if he's still there, to Tim, who is calling on line four. Tim, you there?
5: Yeah, I'm there.
1: Go ahead.
5: Yeah, I just wanted to say, you know, this stolen valor thing, the Mike Waltz in Minnesota and this Pelley guy, my wife's grandfather was in Storm Normandy and watched his buddies drop like flies. The guys that Pelley was, you know, to his left and to his right, making thousands of dollars while he's making millions, are protecting him. And to steal their valor, it's just pitiful.
1: Tim, that's what I was saying. It's like, remember, this is someone who's claiming this. You know, you do it for the First Amendment. You also do it because you're in an ad-supported business, you know, brought to you by,
3: you were the king of a storied broadcast. You had a career. You thought you were untouchable. You thought you could go in there and say whatever you want about your boss, your new boss, and get away with it. And so much so, here's bite four. When he found out he was being fired, let's roll it.
6: I can hear how much this has hurt you.
7: Yes, it's like your spouse being murdered. And I don't care about me. It's not about me. I am not emotional about this because I have lost this job. I've done it for a long time. I've had the greatest experiences. But the people I leave behind treated in this way, that breaks my heart. And it's going to take me a long time to get over it, to be perfectly honest.
1: I mean, that is, it's almost a comedy routine. It is it's a job, okay? You lost a job, and you are, let's talk to anyone who's actually had their spouse murdered, and let's see if you feel the same way about losing any job. And how pretentious and ridiculous. I like Scott Pelley for his historical impact on journalism. I like 60 Minutes, but it's these kind of things that make you question all of it and everyone involved in these media outlets. We got a second half hour coming up. 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
1: Phone lines are open for you. Welcome to the second half hour of Seculo. I want you to be a part of the show. We are talking about sort of the media meltdown that happened over the weekend. You can kind of say it's two-handed. It's Scott Pelley over on Meet the Press. It's Scott Pelley. I'm doing an interview talking about his 60 Minutes run. And then on the other side, you had President Trump walking out of Meet the Press after extensive interview. But of course, we've all just seen the clip where he storms off, actually steps on the microphone.
3: Best
1: unintentionally,
3: part, by the way. Best
1: it
3: part.
1: Looks like, but hilariously, you know, making these big claims. And we've seen sort of the mainstream media have this big meltdown. There's a question coming in on line five, and I actually want to take it off the top because it is a question I think a lot of people have when they see President Trump continuing to do these things. Go ahead, Richard.
10: Oh, yeah. Hi. Thanks for taking my call. Yeah, I just wonder why he keeps giving interviews to obviously biased left-wing media all the time.
1: Yeah, I think there's a few reasons, Richard. I think, number one, I think he kind of likes it. I think he likes having the media operation actually have access to him. He has been, if not anything, one of the more accessible presidents to the press. Whether it's antagonistic or not is very different. Think about how often you saw Joe Biden make a statement even, much less do a sit-down interview. Very rarely in his entire presidency. So Trump has always been someone who, you know, love him or hate him, like what he says or doesn't have to say, he's never been opposed to sitting down with people he disagrees with and having these interviews. Now, somewhat do I think he knows they're going to go off the rails and he's going to have these kind of reactions? Of course. Does he know his people are going to like that? Yes, he does. So I think there is a couple reasons, though. You can bounce back and forth and go, why does he keep doing it? I think precisely for this reason, because it exposes what's really going on.
3: Well, and once again, they have to try and make up this headline that he stormed off as if he didn't give the interview. Yeah. Meanwhile, they ran cover for the previous president who would refuse to do, he's just busy. He's just the president. This is the president of the United States who is nothing but available to the press. And I think, once again, I think he also knows that, too. If he were to be like, I'm just done with these, then they'd make the headline, President Trump shuts out media, shuts out the press, refuses to do interviews. Once again, he likes the banter. He likes the back and forth, the contentiousness. But I think he also knows that he's playing a game.
1: That's right. And phone lines are open for you. I'd like to hear from you at 1-800-684-3110. A lot of you have called in, so I've been trying to get to as many calls as we can, even early on in the show. When we get to the next segment, though, we're going to head over to ACLJ Jerusalem. You may have noticed that there was a big uptick just in the last 24 hours of what's going on in Israel as what was months of true, you could say, at least a mild ceasefire, where there wasn't rockets being shot at the country. All of that changed over the weekend, whereas hundreds of rockets now have rained down on Israel once again. And of course, Netanyahu is saying, well, we're going to respond. And then the war goes back from what was a relatively cold war to now back hot.
4: Well, I think this is important to know. So what happened here was that Hezbollah and Lebanon didn't accept the ceasefire. So Hezbollah has continued to fire on Israel. Israel has then had to respond. At no time did Israel carry out the first strike in this new course of action. They were responding to strikes, one from Hezbollah because they say they won't have anything to do with the deal. And then second, missiles came in from Iran in response to Israel retaliating against Hezbollah. So Israel then responded. So I want to make it clear here that Israel was never the aggressor.
1: Yeah, it was genuinely
4: in this
1: quiet
4: uptick in attack in the violence in this conflict. It was always the outside groups or countries. So whether it's again Hezbollah or Iran, they fired first. Israel then responded. And a sovereign country has the right to respond to attacks on its citizens and on its borders and on its sovereignty.
1: And of course, both sides of this will have their versions. They'll say, hey, it's because this one lone soldier did this one lone thing, and that, of course, reignited this war. We know that's not how things go, even in our own country. Phone lines are open for you. I'm going to take as many calls as I can in the last segment of the show. So next up, we're going to hear from Jeff Balaban, again, ACLJ Jerusalem head, and then we're going to take your calls and comments. We do have a bunch of lines open. Not a bunch. 1-800-684-3110. Be kind to the phone screener, and you'll make it on the air today. We'd love to hear from you. I always like to hear from our listeners, our viewers. Be a part of the show today at ACLJ.org as well. And become an ACLJ champion if you can right now. We're at the Supreme Court right now. We have so many things happening. You hear about the Roblox situation, a lot of things over on ACLJ.org.
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12: You probably heard about Graham Plattner, a Democrat who's running to unseat Republican Senator Susan Collins of Maine. Plattner has been outed by several media platforms for sexting with young women and for visiting a platform called Kik. That's a popular and largely anonymous messaging platform that's been heavily criticized by child safety and anti-exploitation groups, including being labeled a predator's paradise by the National Center on Sexual Exploitation. Democrat leaders, including Senate Minority Leader Chuck Schumer, Elizabeth Warren, and Bernie Sanders, refused to denounce Plattner or call on him to quit the race. They're so desperate in their effort to take back the Senate, they'll make excuses for a man of such poor character. Add this to Plattner's Nazi tattoo and the fact his wife is the one who told the party operation in Maine about his sexting. He claims he's done with it, but you can be sure there is more to come. There was a time when no one with Plattner's background would dare run for office. Not anymore. I'm Cal Thomas.
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1: Secular, we do have one line still open. You can give me a call because we will take calls in the next segment at 1-800-684-3110. I did want to check in with the head of the ACLJ Jerusalem, Jeff Balaban. Jeff, obviously overnight and really the last 24 hours, there's been a large uptick in what has been going on as what, I mean, I guess we can kind of say would be an end of what was not really a ceasefire, but was a ceasefire as we have rockets and missiles now raining back down on Israel. This always seems to come when things have finally almost felt like we are getting back to a sense of calm, a sense of normalcy. You know, I started looking at travel plans, talked to some tour group people that I were going. They said things were kind of all starting to feel a little bit normal. And then this happens. And not to say that this hasn't been normal life for Israelis for the last, decades upon decades upon decades at this point. But let's even say the last 20 years where it was this. There was a relatively calm few months, and now it feels like we're back to square one.
14: I think it's fair to, we talk about Israel being engaged in wars. There's the 48 War of Independence and the 67 War. It's really been one war since even before the State of Israel was created, which was to snuff out the Jewish presence in the land of Israel. And so there are times of, there are times of relative quiet, and certainly relative to what we'd seen a few months ago, it was quiet in Israel. People weren't running to bomb shelters in Jerusalem. People up north were still getting shells lobbed at them from Hezbollah and still drones coming through and killing them. So there's still been a problem going on, but it's much far reduced in terms of the shooting war from Iran. And that did ratchet up. Now, it looks as though, and it feels as though that, Iran here is trying to protect Hezbollah. What Israel has done is they've gone into southern parts of Lebanon. They're finding, once again, as they found in Gaza, massive, massive cities worth of tunnels underneath, terror tunnels, and all kinds of weaponry, et cetera. And now Israel, we saw last week, had its first face-to-face meeting, again, thanks to the Trump administration, with the Lebanese counterparts to talk about how together maybe they can push Hezbollah at least away from its consistent attacks against Israel. Lebanon itself may not be strong enough yet to completely outdo Hezbollah, because Hezbollah has basically been an internally occupying terrorist government for Lebanon for too many decades. But this ratcheted up. Iran's trying to keep the linkage going to protect Hezbollah and to also hand the anti-Trump people an endless war narrative in the upcoming election. So it's necessary to finish Hezbollah. It has to be finished completely on Israel's terms right now, or Iran wins this diplomacy war and ends up damaging even our elections with this narrative. We have to separate out that what's happening in Hezbollah from Iran. Iran's trying to link them together.
3: Well, Jeff, I feel like, and we'll get to this in a moment, if we had an honest press, which could continue the narrative and discussion from earlier in the broadcast, you would see headlines that this is a historic moment, the fact that Israel and Lebanon are even talking. This is history in the making. But instead, it is all about the other narratives and the forever war narrative that they would prefer at this point. You were supposed to be traveling back to Jerusalem today, but are actually staying in Washington. You're be headed to Washington for some important ACLJ Jerusalem work. Could you give us a little bit of a heads up of what you've got going on this week? Because it's very important. No matter what, the ACLJ continues our work.
14: Yeah, so I was supposed to head back today. That's true. I've delayed it now. We're hoping that Ben-Gurion doesn't shut down in Israel, and this Iranian series of attacks hopefully is limited. They have not yet shut down the airport, so I'm hoping to go soon back to Jerusalem. Meanwhile, the reason I extended my stay here in America was there was, I wouldn't say last minute, but there's a get-together in Washington. They're limiting it, invitation only, to talk about all these significant issues as it reflects attacks on Judeo-Christian culture, Judeo-Christian civilization, and in America politically, and using politics to create an entirely anti-American narrative. But now, as we've talked about here on ACLJ, you know, coming from the right as well as from the left. And so this has emerged, and there's a meeting to try and figure out how to push back the narrative on all sides, because it is profoundly against the entire founding of the United States' ideal of individual rights and liberties coming from God, and therefore being inalienable. And that's what's at stake now, whether it's from the right or the left. So that's the function that's happening this week, and because it's invitation only and it's not being streamed or Zoomed, you have to be there in person. And there will be some people there from the administration, from Congress, and then there are others who just do this work in leadership roles as advocates. And then in addition to that, once I'm there, we have meetings on Capitol Hill and with the administration as well on this subject, but also many other subjects that we deal with. Can't go run through the whole list, but it's everything ACLJ deals with, from religious liberties here and First Amendment issues here to the issue of anti-Semitism, and also how we deal with the UN and issues going on at the UN.
3: Well, and Jeff, another angle, and I kind of want to continue this discussion from earlier in the show, because we're normally having you on about the work of ACLJ Jerusalem, but you were head of communications for CBS News. Very timely to have you on today as Scott Pelley makes the rounds at New York Times, you know, talking about his time in combat for this country and just the self-importance that he put forward. But you have been calling out the crisis as you've seen it from your experience, even with things like 60 Minutes and the culture at CBS News way before it was across the headlines of every news outlet that we see now.
14: Yeah, listen, I was voluntarily at CBS News. They offered me a job and I took it. And my job, I feel, is not to broadly bash CBS News. I will say that I did publish something a while ago, specifically about 60 Minutes, when Scott Pelley had his meltdown, and what you were talking about earlier, the colossal ego of this, the colossal, you'll pardon me, but the chutzpah of this, to really to pretend that he was in combat and to compare it to those who are fighting for our country. And honestly, 60 Minutes is renowned as spectacular storytellers. They tell great stories. Absolutely. But the self-importance level of people like Scott Pelley, it's problematic, because it even changes the way they approach, I think, talking about the news, which comes through their particular construct of what's right and what's wrong and what's true and what's not true. And it tends to be highly dominant at 60 Minutes, at least when I was there. There's been some changes lately with new leadership at CBS. You know, a one-track, very narrow set of ideas, and the stories are built to protect and forward that set of ideas as opposed to simply tell the truth.
4: You know, Jeff, one thing I wanted to pick up on, too, is how the news isn't really reporting correctly what has happened in Israel these last 12 hours. So when Israel responded to Lebanon and Hezbollah, it was because Hezbollah first fired on Israel. They were the aggressors in these last 24 hours, and Israel responded. And because of Israel's response, Iran then fired ICBMs at Israel. So again, Iran, the aggressor, Israel responding in a defensive way to show that they are a sovereign state who cannot be fired upon from out of two different countries, and you don't expect any kind of response. And I think that statement alone is not in contradiction with the discussions that Prime Minister Netanyahu and President Trump have had about not escalating this if possible. And sometimes you want it to be like that, and the other side escalates it, and you still have to respond. And I think that's actually what we saw in the last 12 hours. I don't think it was Israel defying the United States. I think those phone calls happened before there was incoming from Iran. And most of things were limited to what was going on with Hezbollah to the north of Israel, the south of Lebanon, into parts of Beirut.
14: I think that's 100% right, Jordan. Look, there's another piece of this which I didn't raise and therefore you didn't respond to, which is, look, the Gulf states wavering here is also an important domestic issue for us here in America, which is if Gulf states publicly distance themselves because they keep on getting incoming missiles from Iran, then that creates political pressure, broadly speaking, in the region and here in America as well. And so, yes, this was entirely Israel responding. Israel is more than in its rights to respond much more aggressively than it's doing. Israel is being, as it always is, an excellent ally of the United States of America. And, you know, while it's trying to protect its civilian, again, Israel attacks military targets. Its enemies attack civilian targets. And the first thing it should be doing is protecting its civilians, but taking the long view and knowing that its relationship with America is so important, Israel is just trying to finish the job with Hezbollah. Also, it's interesting that Iran stepping in to protect Hezbollah gives the lie to the idea that Israel's attacking Lebanon. Hezbollah is an Iranian proxy that it attacked Lebanon. It took over Lebanon and turned it into a hellhole, what had been a magnificent, primarily Christian state, and it turned it into a miserable place. And so hopefully the end result of this will be a better Lebanon and a reduced and diminished Iran.
1: Look, thanks, Jeff, for joining us. I always appreciate hearing your thoughts. And look, when we talk about the Middle East, I just want to make sure we have an ACLJ Jerusalem. You're getting firsthand knowledge of what's happening there, again, from a perspective that you can trust. That's why I hope you enjoy not only this broadcast, but what our legal team is doing all over the world. You can be a part of that today. Once you go to ACLJ.org, we're dealing with domestic and international cases, domestic international law, all the time. 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Go to ACLJ.org. We get back, we're going to take your calls and comments. Phone lines are completely jammed right now, but some will open up. So give us a call if you can, and stay on hold if you're on hold. We'll be right back.
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16: I'm Dan Loney with Your Money Now. Wall Street saw mixed results with tech stocks rebounding to start the week. Dow Industrials lost 80 points, ending the day at 50,786. NASDAQ was up 220 points, and the S&P 500 gained 22. A deal is set between Amazon and Corning for optical fiber that will power and connect its U.S. data centers. The deal will play out over the next several years and mean an additional 1,000 jobs at Corning's North Carolina factories. Shares of Corning were up 5.5% on the news. Shares of Marvell Technology are up another 9.5% today. The jump is credited to the announcement that its stock is joining the S&P 500. This is the latest good news for a company with a $230 billion market cap and had NVIDIA CEO Jensen Huang calling it the next billion-dollar company. During its worldwide developer conference today, Apple unveiled trust and safety updates partly designed for parents who want to better track and monitor the smartphone and online habits of their kids. That's your money now.
1: All right, phone lines are completely jammed, and that means we're going to take calls for the rest of this segment. We're going to hope to get to all of you that are on hold for, if you're on hold over 15 minutes, I'm going to for sure get to you. If you're on hold over 10 minutes, I'm going to do my best. If you're on hold less than five, I'm going to try, okay? But let's just see where we can go. Let's just kick it off in order of what it came in, and happens to be Elaine in New York, who is an ACLJ champion. She always get first priority, but she also has been on hold longest. Elaine, go ahead. Elaine, you there?
17: Are you still there?
1: Yep, we're here.
17: Okay. I just want to remind that journalist that the president already paid his dues. He was shot. I don't think people remember that. You know, that he has paid a price already, and he's paying a price every day when they're out to kill him and, you know, even assassinate him with their words. The other thing is, I have two grandsons, 19 years old, that are at boot camp right now. They're the kind that are laying down their lives for our country. And I'm going to make this a thing so you can get to those other callers. Ahead. But I just needed to say that.
1: No, Elaine, I appreciate it. Obviously, I appreciate it to your grandchildren. Thank them for doing that from us here. Even just the act of going to boot camp and trying to become someone who could serve is already a big deal. So thanks to them. I do think there is a lot of that thought process, too. It's, you know, when you do start bloviating yourself and talking about all of this, and then you don't forget that how much. Anyway, I'll say this. Let's say you're not a president who's been shot at. Let's say you're not a president who's been shot. A lot of them have been. You are dealing with a very different world than you ever lived in when you decide you want to even run for president of the United States. So to take that away from somebody is ridiculous. Now, I don't think President Trump also would go out there and pretend that he has served in the same way as someone on the front lines of our military, nor should he, but I don't think he would be, even as the commander in chief of the country.
3: Well, and it also, what you start to see is this pattern of people like Scott Pelley. You remember Brian Williams, he was saying he was shot down in Iraq in a helicopter. It's actually what took him away. He was the star of NBC.
1: Yeah, kind of anchor, our most trusted newsman.
3: And got relegated to MS Now. I mean, that was what happened to his career because of putting this almost stolen valor that seems to be a thread with these highly paid career journalists that try to make themselves out to be the same thing as what our caller Elaine's grandsons are doing, which is actually serving the country in our military. And you know what? People in boot camp are not making the same money that Brian Williams or Scott Pelley are.
1: I actually want to play maybe we can cut off half of this, but also the condescending tone of Scott Pelley towards his new staff, Barry Weiss and of the Free Press. Remember, these are people that have changed the way we have interpreted news, how we have brought. You may not even like Barry Weiss. You may not like the Free Press, but there's no doubt the Free Press has been very successful. And then he belittles her and pretends that somehow she is completely unqualified, though is one of the people that has changed the way we consume media. Let's just hear bite three very briefly of this is again Scott Pelley talking about his new bosses before they got fired.
7: She's a lovely person. And her Free Press organization that she founded has been very successful. She's proven that. Great for her. But television's not her thing. She brings an ideology into CBS News where that is just anathema. And so it's a terrible fit. It's probably not her fault, but it's just a terrible fit. She doesn't know television. She doesn't understand how it works. She doesn't have management experience for a large organization like CBS News. So, yes, I do think that we would be far better off without her. Maybe she goes back to the
1: He goes on and on and on again, belittling Barry Weiss, who, again, you may not agree with or disagree with, you may agree with, disagree with from her political standpoint or from her news standpoint, but to be like, she doesn't know television. You know who doesn't know television right now? Anyone. Because you know who's watching television? Just about no one. All right? So some things have to get shaken up. And I'm sorry, Scott Pelley, you ended up being one of those people that did. Let's continue on in the phone calls. Dave's calling. Dave in California has a question about California. Let's pivot that real quick, Dave. Go ahead.
18: Hi. I wanted to go back on the first question, and that was, I would think it'd be great if Trump would get with someone to give statistics when he said they're all corrupt. Talk about the truckloads of ballots that are being sent.
1: Yeah, you're talking about the California election. I think that they are not going to go quietly. I think there will be something that comes up with this. I don't know about how it will be handled, but you have President Trump, and I don't think you're going to. I don't think Spencer Pratt just disappears. I think that he's someone who is going to be a national figure from here on out. So whether that is a federal investigation into the election, I don't know, but I do think that we have to answer these questions, and we do have to get better at it. Thank you, Dave, though, for calling. I'm going to try to get through a few more of these. We'll do our best. Let's go ahead and go to Bill in Wyoming. Bill, go ahead.
19: All right, thanks for taking my call. I think you guys were leading into my phone call, because like Jeff Balaban said, the press attacks anybody they consider an enemy. And the fact is that I agree with you. This is stolen valor because of the fact that these guys, when they're up there on the front, they can leave a firefight anytime they very well want to.
1: Right.
19: But these guys, these heroes, and I'm talking about from my air, these guys have to stay there and hold the lines. So it's stolen valor. He has no right talking that way, because I have talked to some of these guys.
1: Yeah, there's very easy ways, Bill, to reframe that and say, I was there with these people who are risking their lives. I want to be their representative in the press. There are ways you can say those same things without pretending you are the victim.
3: And as a war correspondent, even if it's not your normal routine gig, being dropped into a place and there's a firefight, I'm sure is traumatizing.
1: Horribly, yeah.
3: But when you start to make it your identity, and as Bill said, you're volunteering to go, but you can't leave if you are in the military. The difference is someone like Scott Pelley volunteers to go, but he can leave anytime he wants.
1: I want to go quickly now, but Michael, line three, go ahead. Michael, you there?
20: Yes.
1: All right, go ahead quickly. We're running out of time.
20: Okay, quickly. Israel gets attacked by Lebanon, and then Iran answers. Well, my question is, the Democrats are going to be upset no matter what happens, so why don't we put feet on the ground in Iran and get in there and find out who the perpetrators really are?
3: Michael, this is one of those things where I don't think this is political for President Trump.
4: Yeah.
3: I think he doesn't want another boots on the ground war.
4: Yeah, he did mention that if we disrupt Iran's military enough, if we have to go in and keep striking at Iran's military, that at a certain point we would send in U.S. officials to go and destroy the uranium.
3: Right.
4: So he is not against, when it is safe, to sending in both our engineers from the military and scientists, as well as troops to protect them, if it is safe. And I think that is key. That has to be the key here. He does not want to put troops in to carry out a regime change war on the ground. What he has said is, we will go in when the military is disabled enough, if we have to remove the uranium.
1: I want to go very quickly. Michelle, we only got a minute left on the air, but you can take us home here. I wanted your statement to be how we wrap this show up. Go ahead.
21: Hi there. So I am a veteran. I've been to Iraq twice. And what Kelly said was so condescending to me. He acted like he was some big bad person and foxhole, blah, blah, blah. No, he could have left whenever he wanted. The media has no business in war. They need to stay here, because my command sergeant major almost lost his retirement over giving an interview. And the only reason that he kept it was because he recorded what he said. The media spliced it together and lied about all of the things that he said. The media is ridiculous. They think they own everything, and they need to stop, because they're nothing but a bunch of liars.
1: All right, Michelle, well, a good way to wrap up this show. 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
0: 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The Answer. 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
23: News this hour from Town Hall. I'm Keith Peters in Washington. Security is tight for tonight's Game 3 of the NBA Finals. Correspondent Julie Walker reports.
24: A massive security fence as tall as Wemby surrounds Madison Square Garden in Manhattan for Game 3 of the NBA Finals tonight between the Knicks and Spurs. NYPD Commissioner Jessica Tisch.
25: No one will be allowed inside the secured area unless they have a ticket to the game, a train ticket. They are going to a business inside the area. They have credentials, or they have some other authorized reason.
24: 1,000 get you nosebleed seats. Getting into any seat, says the Secret Service's Matt McCool, not quick or easy.
26: All attendees will pass through TSA-style magnetometer screening.
24: Julie Walker, New York.
23: One candidate in the Los Angeles mayoral race says the contest is far from settled. Willie Nelson reports from Los Angeles.
27: Community advocate Spencer Pratt is remaining optimistic in the Los Angeles mayor primary, despite recently falling behind in the vote count. In a series of social media posts, Pratt is pointing to the large number of ballots still left to be counted and arguing the race remains far from over. The comments come as election officials continue tallying votes nearly a week after Election Day, with the contest still separated by less than a percentage point. Willie Nelson, Los Angeles.
23: Three more cases of the New World screwworm have been confirmed, including one outside the main cluster in Texas, demonstrating the difficulty of stopping a resurgent pest that could devastate the nation's cattle industry. That according to the U.S. Department of Agriculture. On Wall Street, the Dow down by 80 points, the NASDAQ rose 220, the S&P advanced 21. More on these stories at townhall.com.
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33: Tonight will be clear with a low of 60. Tomorrow, expect a mix of clouds and sunshine with a high of 84. Tomorrow night will bring increasing clouds and a low of 71. Wednesday will be humid with intervals of clouds and sun, along with a chance of afternoon and evening thunderstorms in some areas. The high on Wednesday will reach 87. With the AccuWeather forecast, I'm meteorologist Jason Caterina.
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5: 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The Answer. Close your eyes and see it. A private island in the Bahamas. 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Jamaica's lush mountains rising out of the sea. Crystal clear waters in the Cayman Islands. 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Salem Media's Mike Gallagher, Scott Jennings, Larry O'Connor, Jennifer Horn. 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The Secular Crew sees Iran getting aggressive.
3: The president had said, I want some stronger language in here. From Iranian state media, the Iranian negotiators will stop exchanging messages with the U.S., effectively shutting down any further negotiations. They are also saying that Iran will move to fully close the Strait of Hormuz as a response to this.
5: 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The Answer.
7: Charge for a while.
8: Sir, yes, sir.
9: What's the most you ever lost on the coin toss?
7: Larry Elder here, the sage from South Central, the prince of Pico Union, the czar of common sense, the great Eldersky, Don Lorenzo. Welcome to the program. No victor crest allowed because we've got a country to save.

0: That is real simply, a third party takes up your ballot and drops it off at an election center. At one time, if you were disabled and a relative dropped your ballot off, that was okay. Then they changed it. If you weren't disabled, but a relative dropped off your ballot, that was okay. Then they changed it till you didn't have to be disabled, didn't have to be a relative. You can imagine the potential for fraud. And Democrats used ballot harvesting a few years ago to win some seats in Orange County until Republicans said, okay, if you guys are going to do it, we're going to do it. And those seats were pretty much won back. Well, we have a whole bunch of ballots that have been dropped off by a third party. We don't know how many because they don't keep track of all the votes that have been cast. What percentage of them are those that have been dropped off by a third party? We don't know. They don't keep track. So it doesn't give you a whole lot of confidence, does it? The aforementioned Secretary of State says, just be cool. Don't worry. Our goal is quality, not speed. All this and more. I'm Larry Elder.
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0: 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And the question is, have Californians finally had enough?
2: 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The Answer.
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2: Okay, so the latest batch of votes from LA County has come in. Let's see what the Sunday tally has done to the leaderboard. We've been waiting for days to see if this would happen in the LA mayor's race, and today it did. Nithya Raman has jumped over Spencer Pratt and now sits in second place, ahead by about 3,000 votes ahead of Spencer Pratt. Karen Bass holding steady in first place. In fact, she picked up a significant chunk of the votes that we saw released from LA County today. She got about 15,000. Nithya Raman got about 19,000. Spencer Pratt is still picking up votes. He picked up another 9,000 today, but it looks like it is just not enough. And if this trend holds, this is what it's going to look like in November for the general election. Karen Bass versus Nithya Raman. We'll see if this holds. There is still about 15-16% of the vote to be counted, but the trend has been happening since election night. Nithya Raman has now passed over Spencer Pratt into second place.
3: 888-971-SAGE, 888-971-7243. I'm Larry Elder. Salem News Channel reminds me of that last line in that movie directed by Roman Polanski, starring Jack Nicholson, about Los Angeles. Forget about it, Jake. It's Chinatown. 888-971-SAGE, 888-971-7243. I'm Larry Elder. We are Salem News Channel. Last week I told you that it was our last week for Angel Tree, and it was our last week. I just want to tell you how much I appreciate what you guys have done. You know, my goal was to raise enough money to send 162 kids to summer camp. $200 a pop. Guess how many kids we were able to raise enough money to send to camp? 439. Substantially higher than my goal. All because of you. You guys stepped up big time, and I cannot tell you how much I appreciate it. I cannot tell you how much these kids are going to appreciate it. I told you I've been to a couple of Angel Tree summer camps, and the atmosphere is amazing. From the time, first day that they're there to the last day they're there, they appreciate the guidance. They appreciate being around other kids with a mom or dad in prison. They appreciate the food. And many of them have learned to embrace God, embrace Christ. So it was just fantastic. I spoke in one of them, told them a little bit about my background, and nobody in my family ever went to jail. My father never knew his father. You know my story. I told them that. And I think they appreciated it. Anyway, I cannot tell you how much I appreciate what you guys have done. Thank you, thank you, thank you. Now, another problem here in California, according to the DOJ, there are something like 800,000 people on the voting rolls in California who are either dead or have moved away. Now, why is this important? Because every single registered voter in California, whether he or she or they requested a ballot, will get one. In the past, you had to request a mail-in ballot, no mas. They send them to every single registered voter. That means everybody on the voting rolls, including the 800,000 or so who are dead or who moved away. Number 33.
4: Katie, are Democrats cheating?
5: Listen, in 2019, the Tom Fitton with Judicial Watch sued Los Angeles County. And what did they find? Los Angeles County hadn't kicked anyone off their voter rolls for over 20 years. They had to kick off 1.5 million people off those voter rolls, 1.5 million. And in the last 7 years since that happened, 400 plus thousand people have fled Los Angeles. So we're relying on this faulty system that never kicked people off the voter rolls to begin with to somehow now start doing it. And look, the electoral system is broken
4: But the reason that the system is slow is because of signature verification to go through all of that to make sure that there isn't fraud or anything like that. How are those people supposed to get through the system?
5: Well, listen, you could have voter ID and same-day voting and no universal mail-in ballots. If you had all of those, You would know your results right away. You would know your right results. In California, they've banned the ID. Right. They have universal mail-in ballots. And by and large, a lot of those ballots that come in are typically Democrat drops. And right now we're seeing, and news is mixed, we are actually seeing a pretty stable flow of Pratt, Rahman, and Karen Bass. However, this is something that needs to be looked at because it should not take over weeks and weeks and weeks to get this.
4: And Nithya Rahman
3: absolutely. It should not take weeks and weeks and weeks for this. Now, the Secretary of State, the aforementioned Secretary of State, Shirley Weber, is urging patience. We're striving for accuracy over speed. Number 31.
6: LA County is expected to release a new round of election results. Here's where we stand at 3 o'clock in the California governor's race. Republican Steve Hilton and Democrat Javier Becerra are at the top. Democrat Tom Steyer is in third. Now keep in mind, only the top two candidates will advance to the November ballot. When it comes to the LA mayoral race, you see it there, incumbent mayor Karen Bass is moving on to the runoff election, but her November opponent, well, still to be determined. Right now, Spencer Pratt is currently at 30%. Nithya Rahman, you see it there, 22%. At this point, anything can happen. So we are less than an hour away from getting fresh numbers. NBC4's Amber Frias is live at the LA County Election Center in City of Industry, where the counting continues out there. Amber.
7: Hey, Annabelle. Yeah, this is a massive operation. People here continue to work quickly to get all those votes counted, all those ballots processed, because as we know, there are a lot of close races that people are just waiting to get those votes in. Now, earlier today, we got a little tour of the facility where they showed us just how it all works, how we get those votes counted. They tell us it all starts as soon as the ballot lands here. It starts with a machine that verifies the signature on the ballot, matches other signatures that you've used for your ballots in the past. From there, it comes to a section called extraction. That's where people are working. They take each envelope one by one, take out the ballot, separate it, get it ready to get scanned. And what you are looking at right now, this is one of the final stages here. This is where the ballot is actually scanned by the machine and where your vote is counted. Now, these people in there, they're inside a room. They don't have any communication with the people out here. We are told they don't even have phone or internet service. They're just working hard to get these votes counted. Now, the latest numbers from the LA County Registrar's Office show that more than 1 million ballots have been counted. Mail ballots can be postmarked as late as Election Day and still be accepted up to 7 days after. And on top of that, election workers must also review and process provisional ballots, write-in ballots, and damaged ballots. After all that is done, after all the ballots are counted, the registrar must conduct a post-election audit that includes manually tallying a random sample of ballots to verify the accuracy of the machine count. And by law, at least 1% of the precincts must be included in that review. So the registrar has 30 days to complete all of that and certify the results. Counties then need to submit their official count to the Secretary of State by July 2nd. So a lot of work to be done still before we get a final look of those official final numbers. Now, just like we are here, the public is also invited to get a tour of the warehouse and be an...
3: We're going to talk to an expert on California elections and how they count the vote in just a few minutes. Stick around for that. 888-971-SAGE.
8: With SRN News, I'm Keith Peters in Washington. Ukrainian forces have struck oil facilities in Russia and occupied Ukraine as part of their campaign to impose economic costs on Moscow. Ukrainian and Russian officials confirmed the attacks on Monday. Ukraine's President Zelensky has confirmed that Roman Abramovich acted as a mediator between Kyiv and Moscow, delivering messages from Russian President Putin. Three more cases of the New World screwworm have been confirmed, including one outside Texas, demonstrating the difficulty of stopping a pest that could potentially devastate the nation's cattle industry. The U.S. Department of Agriculture announced Monday the new cases were found in a dog from New Mexico and hundreds of miles away in a goat and calf in Texas. More details available at srnnews.com.
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16: Tonight will be clear with a low of 60. Tomorrow, expect a mix of clouds and sunshine with a high of 84. Tomorrow night will bring increasing clouds and a low of 71. Wednesday will be humid with intervals of clouds and sun, along with a chance of afternoon and evening thunderstorms in some areas. The high on Wednesday will reach 87. With the AccuWeather forecast, I'm meteorologist Jason Caterina.
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9: Now back to the sage, Larry Elder.
10: Okay, we just got our Saturday batch of votes from LA County. Let's take a look at where things stand right now. This is the LA mayor's race. Karen Bass has already been projected to advance to the runoff in November. So the race now is between two and three, Spencer Pratt and Nithya Raman. Raman came into this day about 21,000 votes behind Spencer Pratt. His latest batch of votes was about 60,000. Look at the deficit now. It's about 7,500 between second place and third place. The percentages are tightening. The vote totals are tightening. And here we stand. Nithya Raman is about to overtake Spencer Pratt if this continues with tomorrow's drop and the next drop as well. Remember, she was 40,000 votes behind on election night. That went down only 3,000 or 4,000 with the next batch, then cut it to about 21,000. And here we are at 7,500.
11: That was on Saturday, and Nithya Raman, the Democrat Socialist, has now overtaken Spencer Pratt. 888-971-SAGE, 888-971-7243, Larry Elder, Salem News Channel. My guest is Arne Steinberg, longtime GOP strategist here in California. Arne, talk to me about the alleged 800,000 people who are on the voting rolls who have either moved or who are dead.
12: Well, I know that number has been bandied about, but the problem is much more profound. You know, there's a saying, garbage in, garbage out, with respect to data. And so if you have garbage in, by which I mean voters that should not be there, they've died, they've moved away, or whatever there, that's garbage in data. And so it doesn't matter whether they vote by mail or they vote, they can't vote by person because they don't exist or exist at that address there, they've died or moved away. But somebody can, in theory, vote for them by mail, and that's where the fraud comes in.
11: Do you have any idea of the 800,000, how many of them, in fact, have voted or will vote?
12: No, and you know, the reason we don't is we don't seem to have a systematic way of doing this. And it's worse, you know, we have what they call curing ballots there. So somebody sends in a ballot and it's screwed up in some way, the signature isn't there or whatever, and the registrar can give authority to someone and say, well, we're going to cure the ballot and fix it in some way. We place a premium on having as many voters as possible, regardless of the quality of the voter. By quality, I don't mean with respect to intelligence or race or party registration or political philosophy. I mean simply the integrity of the ballot.
11: Arnie, why aren't these ballots cleaned up? Voting rolls?
12: Well, there's no incentive for them to clean up. You know, it's sort of like asking the question, why do school districts get money per student enrolled rather than the quality of the education they provide? So there's simply no incentive there. We have people who are, there are more people paid to deal with these ballots and so on there. And the higher the universe of voters, there's this, I think, wrong standard that it's better there. And I don't think democracy is measured by simply the numbers. Look at another aspect of this, Larry. The more people you have voting before an election occurs, the less informed they are. I don't mean they don't read the newspaper or inform, but they can't possibly react to late developments in a campaign. Somebody switches position, a scandal arises or whatever there, and people are not likely to do what they legally can to say, I'm going to revoke my mail ballot, I'm going to do a new one in. So the very nature of democracy, I think, is compromised by early voting. We've seen it in presidential elections here, where we saw momentum going toward one candidate race for senator, governor, or the president of the United States, but a large percentage of people already voted for president or senator or governor.
11: Arnie,
12: and by the way, that's another reason why Florida, which is a large state, is faster than us, is they cut off early voting. At a certain point, you can stop early voting, then you have to show up at the ballot box. That cuts it off. And they only accept ballot absentee ballots or vote by mail up till 7 p.m. on election day. We take them postmarked then, which is up to 7 days later than in receipt.
11: Arnie, the president has frequently referred to the Carter-Baker Commission and falsely claims that they said that we ought not allow mail-in voting. They were skeptical about it and said it was the biggest potential for fraud, but they said with certain safeguards it's okay. One of the safeguards is the elimination of what we now call ballot harvesting. Ballot harvesting in California, of course, is completely legal. Why do we allow this? And we have any idea of all the ballots turned in, how many of them were gathered by a third party and then turned in?
12: No, we have no idea. And if we have 58 counties and we have 58 standards on these things, everybody can be a little bit different there. There is no uniform state standard. And some of these county registrar recorders are more competent than others, are more conscientious than others, and some may be more honest than others. I think most of them are honest. But, you know, John Fund, who's an expert in this field, said one of the problems with the way it is in California is it makes it very difficult to discern whether there's a difference between the integrity and dishonesty on the one hand and simple incompetence. And we don't want systems where you can't come up with a hypothesis and say how much of the problem is explained by dishonesty, how much of it is explained by incompetence. And I'd like to address the question you raised, which is on this harvesting. That's akin to what we do in this state with ballot measures. You know, everyone talks about this great democratic system of referenda and initiatives. What they don't say is almost all these ballots measures go on because of companies that are petition companies where they hire and sublet, where there are people who get paid to get your signature. And so a lot of these people say whatever it takes to get somebody to sign on a ballot. So you have an equivalent system here where you have people that are being paid by that are maybe being paid by political parties or special interests or candidates to go into areas to solicit and canvass. First they solicit and say, have you mailed in your ballots? You have it here. And they come in right after the ballots are arrived there. And then they're convincing people to send in the ballot. And we don't know in some cases whether these paid people are incentivized to say, let me fill out your ballot, which is illegal. You can sign it, but you know, you don't know who to vote for. Maybe you shouldn't vote for this person for mayor. There's nothing to, and you know, there is advocacy. It's legal for you or I to go and say, you know, Johnny, here's how you think we should vote. That's legal. That's a different step when we start filling out your ballot, or if we claim, well, maybe you know you're not equipped for it. Maybe your eye have a problem with your eyesight or whatever. Who knows what's happening out there? And there should be a systematic attempt to look into this.
11: We just have 45 seconds or so left in this segment, Arnie. Do Do you believe that Steve Hilton will finish number one or number two? We know he's not going to finish number one. Do you believe that based on the way these votes are coming in and what's happened in L.A., that Tom Steyer can catch Steve Hilton?
12: I think it's unlikely, but who knows? I mean, the math of it looks better for him than it looked for our mayoralty candidate here. Remember that the higher the percentage of votes that get in, the more mathematically the remaining votes have to change.
11: We're going to take a break, Arnie. When we come back, I want to ask you, what in the world is Nithya Raman's case for being elected mayor of Los Angeles? What's her argument? 888-971-SAGE, 888-971-7243 is the number. 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
13: On July 4th, 1776, a group of seemingly ordinary men made an extraordinary decision. In a small room in Philadelphia, they put their names to a document that would change the world. The Declaration of Independence wasn't just a breakup letter for King George. It was a bold statement of principle that our rights don't come from government, but from God, that all men are created equal, and that liberty is worth risking everything for. Today, 250 years later, those words still matter, because America isn't just a place, it's an idea. An idea born in courage, sustained by sacrifice, and passed from generation to generation. Celebrating America 250. Everyone deserves a good story. 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